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0: season. It's just piss pool. 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Yeah.
1: It's crazy. Look, I think y'all know, y'all in year one of a major rebuild and overhaul. I love Chop. I think y'all got a legit edge in Chop. I think Caden Proctor is going to end up being a Pro Bowl, all-pro caliber dude. There are pieces there. I just think they're a ways away, man. I didn't understand them bringing in Malik Willis. That's what I didn't get, but I appreciate the call as always, man. 310-840-4910. Man, you would think that, like, the Dolphins, based off of their record, would be one of the most underrepresented franchises in the landscape of the NFL because they suck. Yet, I feel like we hear from Dolphins. I feel like we hear from Dolphins fans every night here on this show. I'm not saying it's a bad thing. We love you. I mean, we hear from everybody. But what the hell the Dolphins fans got to call in about? You just want to call in and complain? That's the thing. It'd be different if, like, oh, the Dolphins scored a big win this weekend, so now we're getting flooded with Dolphins fans. You know what I'm disappointed in? All the credit that I gave the Las Vegas Raiders, man. Where the hell are the Raider fans at? The Raiders at 3-0. If no one's going to listen to me, Raider fans, if you're scared to call in, I promise you there's somebody out there in the national media that's showing you some love. It's me. They're 3-0, and they're far more than some feel-good story. I know that's how everybody's looking at it, right? The Raiders are just some feel-good story at the beginning of the season, and the other shoe's going to drop at a certain point. You know what's the real when it comes to the San Antonio Spurs? That's what happens when I'm looking at Joel Embiid in the background. Oliver, it totally took me off guard. The thing that stands out the most about the Las Vegas Raiders, jeez, is how they're winning, right? You can be enamored with, you know, the pass game and high-scoring football games all you want, but I say it all the time, man. Football, won and lost at the line of scrimmage. And I think the most impressive piece about what Vegas has done to this point, getting themselves a 3-0, is they're whipping ass and taking names on the offensive line and the defensive line. They invested significant money in the offensive line with Tyler Linderbaum is paying off. They invested significant capital on the defensive side. All of the free agents that they brought in defensively, they're all paying dividends. Nakobe Dean, Quay Walker, Quiddy Pay. I mean, everybody's hooping. There's a lot to be excited about in Las Vegas with the Raiders. And when they play the Kansas City Chiefs coming up this weekend, if you aren't a believer in Vegas yet, I guarantee you, you'll be a believer by the time Sunday wraps up. Not saying they beat Kansas City, but damn, I expect them to be in the fight because of how good this pass rush is, man. The top story, though, today in the NFL, story that really didn't make a whole lot of sense as far as I'm concerned, the New York Giants decided to trade a fifth-round pick for former Vikings first-rounder J.J. McCarthy. And look, I get it. Like, Jameis Winston didn't play well on Monday Night Football against the Rams in his first start this past weekend against the Titans. He didn't play particularly well. Jameis is one of the best backups in the NFL, though. So, like, I would have a little bit more patience. The reality is they had to bring somebody in, right? If you're the Giants, knowing what's happened to Dart, you can't just roll with two quarterbacks the rest of the way. And you want to get yourself a legitimate backup. They didn't like the guy they had in-house in Jake Haener. He got waived. I believe they brought him back on the practice squad. And now they've made this trade for J.J. McCarthy. I'll be real, though, right? And J.J.'s a fine young man. The reality is, the Giants had no business. No business trading for J.J. McCarthy. Not only does the deal just simply not make sense, it's just an overall bad decision. And I know what some people are going to say, oh, it's just a fifth rounder, Linnell. It's just a fifth. What does it really matter? You didn't have to give up draft capital to go get a backup, man. You didn't. And if you were going to give up draft capital to go get a backup, make sure that it was a good one. You know what a backup quarterback represents and what they're supposed to be tasked with doing? They got to be ready to play on short notice, meaning if a starter goes out in the game, you got to be ready to go in. You got to be able to function, right, in those situations with having limited reps, something that J.J. McCarthy knows nothing about, right? Like, that's the tough part for me. Like, if he was struggling to pick things up in Minnesota, if he was struggling to do the job in Minnesota with the Vikings, why do you think totally changing his scenery, why do you think totally changing the language that he speaks, why do you think that would be beneficial to him? Why would that be beneficial to him? That's the thing that I don't understand when it comes to the decision to trade for J.J. McCarthy. Everything that you want in a backup, he doesn't have. He just doesn't. He's too young, too damn young, to be a reliable backup quarterback. Because he needs reps. He's still developing, guys. And I keep looking at it from the perspective of the Giants, and I say, well, what's the reason for bringing this kid in? G-Men, their head coach, John Harbaugh, earlier today, tried to make sense of the decision that they made to ultimately bring in Jackson Dart. Here's what Coach Harbs had to say about the new backup in the Big Apple.
2: Well, we've been talking about it ever since I think Jackson got hurt, that we would need to add quarterbacks. That's part of the process. We've been turning over every stone. This was an opportunity that kind of came up, and able to finish the deal off this morning, late morning. Really glad, really happy, very excited to add J.J. McCarthy. Think he's a strong young quarterback, has some experience in the National Football League. Obviously was a very high draft pick, very talented player, and is going to make us a stronger football team. So excited about it. Think it makes us better.
1: That's the thing. I totally disagree. How does this make you better? Like, my question that I have is, Jake Haener, dog, like, how bad must Jake Haener be? Oh, I know how bad Jake Haener is. That's the former Saints quarterback. Okay. The hand model. So if that was the option that the Giants had to go to, I understand wanting to bring in another dude. But you didn't have to bring in J.J. McCarthy, is my point. You think about all the things that he struggled with in Minnesota. You think this environment is conducive for success? If I was him, I mean, darn, you already got a franchise quarterback. Not that I'm coming here to unseat your franchise quarterback or potentially unseat your franchise quarterback, but you already got one. You already have one. And in practice, in a practice setting, there's never going to be a time where J.J. looks better than Jameis Winston. So I don't know how they ultimately hand him the job. I just don't. And the Giants are 2-1. What has to happen for them to pull the plug on Jameis Winston? I don't think it happens. I don't believe J.J. McCarthy starts a single game for the Giants this year. I don't. Because I expect Jameis Winston to perform well moving forward. Just my thought on it. We wrap up the show the same way each and every night here on Westwood One Sports Night. Denton, I have no clue what you're going to put the show to bed with. But know that a certain, I don't even know if I'm going to call them fast food, a certain restaurant is introducing an alcoholic beverage. And that's fascinating.
3: Well, I can't think of a better way to put the show to bed. 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
4: No Caleb, no problem for the Bears as Chicago beat the Eagles on Monday Night Football. Can Ben Johnson's boys continue to win while they await the return of their franchise QB?
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1: 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Getting you up to 3 a.m. Eastern time. Recapping week number 3 of the National Football League season. We're back with you later on tonight, 11 p.m. to 3 a.m. Eastern time. Tell the Truth Tuesday edition of Westwood One Sports Night. Slowly but surely becoming my favorite show of the week, if I'm being honest. Talking about Tell the Truth Tuesday. But we wrap the show up same way each and every night. Denton puts the show to bed. And we know we're putting the show to bed with, don't we, pal?
3: Yeah, we're getting crunk at a Chipotle. That's what we're putting the show to bed with. They're bringing back margaritas. Now, the headline is very deceiving, Linnell, because the headline reads, Chipotle is bringing back margaritas. And I read that, and I'm like, well, this is Chipotle, like 5 minutes from me. Not even. I could go get crunk at Chipotle. Not exactly what is happening. They're bringing back margaritas, but it's a part of like a city tour. So they're going to 5 cities. Guess which 5 cities they're going to? Not Washington, D.C., which means all of the Chipotles in a radius of me, I cannot get a margarita at. Like $6 too.
1: Yeah, I mean, what? I saw the video that Chipotle released earlier. It looked great. It was a great rollout on their behalf. But man, I who the hell would trust buying alcoholic beverage, a mixed drink for that matter? It'd be different if they were selling shots. But like, could you imagine you go get a margarita from damn Chipotle? And it's 90% triple sec, 10% liquor. Like, they skip you on everything. You got to get mouthy with the people at the glass to give you a decent size of serving of protein.
3: I don't know. The Taco Bell one. The Taco Bell cantinas normally do a good job with the alcohol. Have you been to one of
1: Taco
3: those?
1: Taco Bell selling alcohol?
3: Yeah. If you go to a Taco Bell cantina, they sell alcohol. You can get a spiked whatever. Like, you want a Mountain Dew with some in it, you get a Mountain Dew with some in it.
1: I'm not a big drinker, so that won't move me anyway. But the Chipotle thing feels like it had the potential to be like this social experiment.
3: I think they've done something like this before. I can't believe that they're doing like a margarita tour, not like a breakfast tour. Could you imagine getting a breakfast burrito with Chipotle?
1: Are you kidding me? Whew. Now, their hours of operation, they need to open a little later. They open at like 10 a.m. It's disgusting. Who the hell's eating Chipotle at 10 o'clock in the morning? I've added at 10 o'clock in the morning.
3: At 10 o'clock in the morning. 10, I've been 10:30, but 10 is yummy.
1: 10's rough.
3: Like, come on.
1: 10 is aggressive, I guess, is the best. I mean,
3: unless
1: way
3: you work at a shift that starts at 3 a.m., listening to Westwood One Sports Night as you're driving to work. But like that'd be 10 o'clock Chipotle is pretty crazy. I mean, they're like, if we were to make a list of things that are like pretty crazy to go to, Chipotle at 10 a.m. up there, the bar at 10 a.m. up there.
1: Could you imagine the state that your stomach would be in the rest of the day? This is awful. Appreciate you, Dan. Thank you, Oliver Popular. Back with you all a little bit later on for another episode of Westwood One Sports Night.
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3: Good morning, early game crew. We reacted yesterday for Reaction Monday, but now it's time for a total review. It's Watch the Tape Tuesday. And Preston and I went back and watched the game, which, by the way, from the SkyCast angle, is a game changer.
32: Hey, I asked Elijah when we first started the live stream on Saturday. I was like, I don't know where I am. I don't know what this viewing is, but this is really cool. But I was a little bit behind you, so I went to the broadcast copy, but what is it called? SkyCast?
3: SkyCast.
32: If you get a chance to watch the game or watch the replay in SkyCast, I know it's on YouTube TV. I think it may be on some of the ESPN suites,
3: yep,
32: I guess.
3: ESPN.
32: Yeah, if you get a chance to watch the game in SkyCast, check it out. It is a beautiful view. It's essentially all 22 from the high angle behind. You get to see the holes opening up. It's a really fun way to watch and explain and understand the game of what's happening.
0: So it's actually now closer to actually watching what coaches would see.
32: It is the closest approximation of an all 22. You may not be as high, but it's good enough.
0: Yeah, it's pretty sweet. And they even show you some of the tighter angle replays, you know, in between snaps sometimes. It is the way to watch after the fact. And so that's what we did. So on Watch the Tape Tuesday, we're doing exactly just that. See if there's anything that we notice after the fact. Is the loss better or worse than we thought? And Preston Thorne, my initial evaluation was, after I concluded the entire thing, was, yeah, that's every bit as bad as I thought it was.
32: Yeah, in real time, you knew it was happening, and when you went back and watched it, it felt essentially the same way. Maybe even magnified, because sometimes it doesn't work like that. Sometimes you go back and watch a film, and you look at it, and it's like, okay, one or two ifs, ands, maybes right here, and we're in the game.
0: Quick fixes.
32: Don't feel that way. Didn't feel that way upon rewatching.
0: No,
32: not minus at all. The emotion, minus the moment. It was very interesting to analyze the structural issues that I think this team has and will have moving forward,
0: especially on defense. You being a defensive guy, we've done plenty of Professor P segments where we explain things like coverages, coverage responsibilities. I think the one thing that might have changed, at least on my end, was, yeah, there were as many communication breakdowns as I thought, like on the touchdown right before the end of the first quarter, right? You get a good angle of Peyton Williams passing Ryan Coleman Williams off, because from that angle, you can see Peyton Williams taking the sideline and having what you would, I guess, call outside leverage, where he's forcing a receiver more to the middle of the field and away from the sideline, and he's pointing. As he's running by him, he's pointing, so it looks like, hey, Busey, take this, and I'm taking what's in front of me, but here's the problem. There really wasn't anybody ahead of Peyton Williams to take, and David Busey's on the opposite hash mark.
32: Bing bong.
0: And there was no way David Busey was going to be able to make it there on time.
32: Bing
0: right?
32: bong.
0: David Busey may be sneaky athletic. He's not super athletic to the point where he can make that. I don't know if Kyle Hamilton would have gotten to that pass.
32: He was on his way.
0: Yeah, he was on his way. But he wasn't going to make it there.
32: No, and you made the perfect that specific play, I think, is a microcosm of the problem that it felt like that was happening with the defense. First statement, Kalen DeBoer put Clayton White in a blender.
0: Yeah.
32: He out-coached him, out-schemed him, and Ryan Grubb, right?
0: Yep, Ryan Grubb.
32: Ryan Grubb and Kalen DeBoer put Clayton White in a blender.
0: They won that game on Wednesday.
32: No way around it. They had a game plan that was very solid. That being said, the defense did not do anything to help themselves, because as you laid out, Peyton Williams, if I have what I think they were doing, they're in cover three, and this is, we can do Professor Pete right now. They were in cover three, which means you cover a third of the field, and that means you cover the deep third of the field. And so if something crosses in front of you, you let that go. Yes, they might complete it, but your goal is not to let anything behind you. And so you never want to see somebody in the backfield pointing.
0: No.
32: Because if you're pointing, you should be running with him.
0: Mm-hmm.
32: And now he was pointing, and he had no, there was, the help was not going to get there.
0: And the only reason I would have imagined that he would be instructed, I guess, to pass it off is if he thought Coleman Williams was going to break at the top of the route. But at that point, I don't think the route's breaking when you're 30 yards downfield.
32: No, I mean, for every rule that I've ever heard about cover three is the deepest of the deepest. We cover a third of the field. You pull up on front. Cover threes are traditionally a little frustrating for fans because oftentimes you can complete passes in front of the defense. And this is when you get, oh, why are they playing so far off them?
0: Or that's when people accuse it of being a prevent defense
32: sometimes,
0: because the safeties will play so far back. That in quarters too, where, you know, then it looks even worse because then it does kind of look like what you would believe is a prevent defense, but your responsibility is not to let anybody behind you. And that's why, is because you don't want to give up that touchdown right there. And that was also a backbreaker.
32: Because if you give up the route in front of you, they complete the pass, you come up and you tackle them, and you play another down. And the reason you play that deep a zone, well, one, Clayton was bringing a blitz. The blitz didn't get there. And so if the blitz doesn't get there, that's the vulnerability of that type of scheme. So on top of Ryan Grubb and Kalen DeBoer doing a great job of scheming up the defense, on top of the defenders not playing their assignments, they got out-athleted on all of that also. So that is a terrible combination, and it would only lead to 7 points, 6 points.
0: And then when it comes to the touchdown that I was given up, was it the first one, I guess? I need to get back and look at the notes because there were a lot of obviously, yeah. Mm-hmm. So the first Alabama touchdown where Jazavian Currents is just, what I wrote down is that Jazavian Currents is on an island. Pate Williams is up playing the run. And as soon as they realize it's cover one, and Lotsier Brooks kind of breaks at the top of his route towards the middle of the field, he has to just win a foot race. And he just outruns Jazavian Currents to the spot. And also, Keelan Russell put that on the money. And also, Keelan Russell is for real. That guy, yeah, I can see how he is the highest rated quarterback out of high school out of any Alabama quarterback ever.
32: If something stood out to me, it was, oh, this dude is really good.
0: Yeah, this dude slings.
32: While those dudes looked, that's a good point. In game on Saturday, it looked like, man, these dudes are so wide open. They're just running around. And they were, but also he threw them open on several occasions.
0: That's the difference between a good quarterback and a great quarterback. And that translates to Sundays. Like, the reason why Mac Jones was never going to be a star quarterback in the National Football League like he was in college, he never had to throw anyone open. Keelan Russell was throwing some dudes open. He threw with a lot of anticipation.
32: Because, this may be Garnet Glasses. It's not time for that yet. But if that throw, that touchdown on Jazavian, if that throw is a little bit behind him, Jazavian is getting there.
0: He's in the vicinity of the play.
32: He's getting there. So if it's just like but it was just a perfect throw. And so it was executed the way I'm sure they worked on it in practice. And again, going back to maybe when we talk about the offense here, I am sure that that's not the first time that they executed that play. That's something that they have worked on and been able to do during the week in practice. And they just transferred it to the game on Saturday.
0: And then when it comes to what the offense forces the defense to do, I think it was the third touchdown Alabama scored to make it 21-3. And it was the second time Jazavian Currents is the closest defender to the score. Keelan Russell gets him to bite on the slightest of head fakes. Also, don't love maybe him being in that position, but if that's what the play call is, and then Jazavian Currents has deep responsibility. Keelan Russell's looking in that direction, and Jazavian Currents is cheating down. And all Russell had to do was give one little shoulder fake. It wasn't even like a full-on pump fake. It was a shoulder fake, like a shoulder and a head fake. And then he crashes down. And by the time he takes steps 3 and 4 to crash down on what he thinks is going to be a ball going to the middle of the field, he has to stop, reverse course, and then chase Ryan Coleman-Williams behind him. And as soon as that shoulder fake was made, Coleman-Williams was open, and Keelan Russell got him the ball where he needed to get him the ball, and that was 6 points. And that was just a true freshman safety getting manipulated by a first-year starting quarterback.
32: Mm-hmm.
0: Might have been another welcome to college football moment where, oh, yeah, quarterbacks in high school aren't doing that.
32: Yeah, there's nobody at Lancaster High that can make that throw.
0: Yeah, no quarterback at Indian Land is making that throw. Yeah,
32: regardless.
0: I'm sorry, yeah.
32: It's not happening. And so That was Jazavian Currents' welcome to the SEC moment. And as I've stated before, and I'll say it again, and I think this is something you always have to remember, when a defensive lineman messes up, it's a first down. When a defensive back messes up, it's a touchdown. Mm-hmm. It's the same missed assignment. It's the same not getting the your thing done, except the thing that we ask safeties, which is why they're called the safety.
0: Yep.
32: The thing that we ask them to do is to be the last line of defense. And when they're not that, it feels a lot worse. But it's the same minus that anybody else getting reached in the A-gap. Except when I get reached in the A-gap, it's just a first down and they play the next play.
0: And the linebacker might even help you out and stop it for a loss of five or for a gain of five.
32: Right.
0: Right. And when I watched this too, and I paid a lot of attention to the secondaries, and I tried to pay really close attention to the coverages South Carolina's running, it looked like, you know, the man responsibilities were hand-selected. There'd be some instances where it looked like, you know, press coverage, man coverage. And on the other side of the field is when you went zone.
32: Oh, now you're getting real. You're getting deep in the woods here.
0: And I thought that was when Alabama tore him up the worst. Because then I think that's what caused a lot of communication issues.
32: That's a nerd alert. That's a Gary Patterson innovation.
0: Oh,
32: with his
0: influence
32: in the 4-2-5, being able to split coverages, and you can do half field coverages, and one half is working this way, and the other half is working that way. That's pretty. It's not. I won't even say it's necessarily highly advanced things, but that is a staple of a lot of college secondaries. But it is, you have to be able to do it, and you have to hope that the people that you put in the places that they need to be can get the jobs done, and we weren't able to do it.
0: And it felt like in the Mississippi State game, you got cooked whenever you went to man, because they State would recognize man coverage on the outside, and that's when they would go deep. Kamario Taylor is looking for man coverage because he knew his receivers just outrun you. I thought Carolina was better in man in this game than they were playing zone. And that's almost a little bit of a head scratch. Almost didn't make sense. Well, and a lot of it's because the communication
32: breaks. That's when it becomes a real issue for the play caller now, because we got beat in man the first game, so I made an adjustment to try and play more zone. We couldn't play zone. Do I go back to man now? Should I play zone? I'm left in a situation where I can't figure out exactly what best fits my team. So that's going to be something that we're not there yet, but I'm sure Will Stein is licking his chops.
0: Uh-huh. An offensive mind like that? I was thinking that yesterday, too. I'm like, if I'm an offensive coordinator looking at this.
32: What? Stoops? This ain't Stoops.
0: No. Oh, no, no, no. Mark Stoops ain't walking through that
32: this
0: door.
32: This ain't Mark Stoops.
0: I'm afraid Mark Stoops not walking through.
32: We might have wanted to order a Mark Stoops, but they don't sell that at Kentucky's restaurant anymore.
0: Discontinued.
32: Can we get some of that Mark Stoops, please?
0: No, we will not serve food that gave our customers salmonella. No, it has been discontinued off the market. When it came to the offense, though, we'll get to the 4th-and-2 sequence later on this hour, because this should never got there, too. And another thing I noticed. If Jabri Coleman throws a block, you're not in 4th-and-2 at all. If anything, Lenoris might have even scored it. That's probably the one play that made me the most mad.
32: He whiffed.
0: Whiffed, and I don't even know if he knew what he was doing on the play. And I love Jabri Coleman. And so I felt like I was, you know, getting mad at my favorite son watching this game. I'm like, what, son, what are you doing? So you should have even been in that 4th-and-2. But offensively, on the Lenore Seller side, it looks like the confidence thing kind of reflects on tape, too, because there are some throws that a quarterback that is looked at as an NFL prospect is going to pull the trigger on and throw with anticipation, and he probably would have had a couple touchdown passes if that was the case. Easy for me to sit there and watch, I know, and pause and be able to have the hindsight of being able to stop time, whereas you can't in reality in football. But when you're expected to be this level of quarterback, that's the level of throws that you make. Keelan Russell was making those throws. Lenoris wasn't. And I have a feeling maybe the confidence thing of letting certain throws rip might be a part of the issue. That, and there's maybe a field reading thing where he's not accessing the entire field. That was maybe one thing also that I was able to notice a little bit. So maybe the issues that you might have seen with Lenoris on the broadcast view kind of reflected a little bit when you watch it from a different angle. Coming up next, though, we're going to try our very best, because that's what we do on this show. And we're not going to change what we do because of some bad outcomes, because that would make us frauds. We're going to put on the Garnet glasses. We do it every Tuesday at 6:15, and we're going to find something. We're going to see if we can see something and see if they still work. So we're going to do a little equipment test next year on the early game.
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0: said we're going to try to do it. Because we are... Oh, I didn't sign a contract to do Garnet Glasses every Tuesday morning at 6:15. But it's our social contract with you to do it. And we're contractually obligated. So I'm putting them on. And I don't know if they work, Preston Thorne. It's not as red as it used to be.
1: Squeaky, squeaky, squeaky.
0: Squeak, squeak, squeak, squeak. Trying to wipe them off. I don't know. After a game like that.
1: It's red as blood, though.
0: It is the red of almost some finality in it. It is about as bleak through these bad boys as possible. It makes me almost wonder, do I need to see an eye doctor? I don't know. Because I'm not seeing much through here at all. It's hard for anybody to. Even on Watch the Tape Tuesday, where you're trying to look for some of the good things that you do. Really, I mean, I'm looking at Matt Fuller. Hey, Matt. Hey. Hey. Matt Fuller. On Preston's note sheet. Dog. I mean, they may also maybe more outside zone in the future, too. Mixing up outside zone and insert duo and tight end insert. Because he ran just as well. They ran outside zone a couple times where I was like, okay, that worked really well. Like, Fuller showed some patience, broke through some holes pretty well. If there's any bright spot on this team that you might have had question marks coming in, like the offensive line, it wasn't their best game. Still gave up some pressures, but that's natural when you play, I don't know, Alabama. But the offensive line playing a lot better than we expected, and Matt Fuller playing a lot better than we expected, would have been good news if you told us our July selves that, right? That Matt Fuller's running the ball really well. The offensive line is run blocking adequately, pass blocking adequately. I would have been like, oh, wow, are you 4-0? No, not to this point.
1: Mm-hmm.
0: But if you do want to see anything through your Garnet glasses, I at least see Matt Fuller toting the rock.
1: Yeah, and just to add, well, you said Matt Fuller toting the rock, but also to add on to that, man, he had several chances to pick up blitzes and was successful in picking up blitzes, protecting Lenoris, keeping the plays going. Matt Fuller is the best player on the offense for sure. And he's the best player on the team. He's the best player on the team right now. He's playing extremely well. That is really solid for him. He's gotten the ball security issue taken care of, it seems like. Now, hopefully I didn't jinx that, but we'll see how that goes. He's the best player on the team. They have to continue to make that happen. The problem with that is, if you would have told our July selves that Matt Fuller is the best player on the team, that's not a great sign. Because we need other players to be great. We need our quarterback to be great. We need our wide receiver one, whoever that is, to be great. We haven't figured out who that is. No. So through the Garnet glasses, yes, we see Matt Fuller, but also around that, we don't see other things. You spoke about the offensive line, and I'm going to give another shout out to Darius Gray. I don't know what his grade was, but he competed. Played well, was not a liability, and as a freshman in the SEC playing a different position than the one he started off the season playing, I think he played tremendous, and I think he's going to be an asset for the team moving forward. Absolutely.
0: He is a 56.9 on offense, 57 in run block, 67 in pass block. I thought he was a little better in both.
1: Yeah, I did too, and that's not great. The numbers show that's not great. Again, for a true freshman playing another position, I think he competed well, and I think that's a lot that you can ask for him. So I think those are maybe rose colored glasses for the freshman playing that game.
0: Another thing too, because I'm gonna think a really nice way to present this. Your linebackers are great in run defense. I'm gonna emphasize the run defense because this is Garnet glasses. I will not talk about how they were in coverage. But Fred Johnson, Justin Okoronkwo were really good in run stopping. And those guys are, Fred Johnson specifically is a heat seeking missile flying to the ball. There were a couple times where I'm rewinding it and I'm just watching him. Like once he identifies where the gap is in the line and he sees where that running back is, he has an angle, buddy, he gets shot out of a cannon and gets over there and sticks somebody. Coverage is where they get beat. A lot. And that is where they're not three level defenders, but they are really good first level defenders. And that is a plus. I think that you could tell there was an emphasis on stopping the run. And at least against an Alabama team that has run the ball really successfully on a lot of teams, you did that pretty well in that game to at least hold them under 4.5 per carry sack adjusted. So there's that.
1: So run the ball, stop the run. I'll just flip the coin. We talked about Matt Fuller. We talked about Darius Gray. I think we could say the running game as a whole seems to be something that is competent. It seems to be favorable. I don't know what the yard. What do you have the yardage in front of you for what the game was? If you can find that,
0: like the total yardage. So,
1: no, just the rush. Just the rushing yardage.
0: Yeah, the rushing yardage in this game. Once that broadcast loads here. In the total rush yards, South Carolina outran Alabama 216 to 124. If you want to do it on a per-play basis, adjusting for sacks, South Carolina ran for 5.6 a pop. Alabama ran for 4.8.
1: Yeah, so run the game, run the ball, stop the run. We won that battle as far as that's concerned.
0: And they have all four games.
1: And it wasn't garbage time runs either. That was during prime time part of the game, everybody was running the play, so they were still playing hard. So the running game is still something there, and that is something that an offense can build on, an offense can continue to compete with if you're able to run the ball. So moving forward throughout the season, having a strong, competent running game is something that you can keep in your back pocket.
0: And when I have the Garnet glasses on, too, another thing that I can see is maybe, just maybe, this is the most Garnet glasses take you could possibly have, the unhealthy looking friction you had on your sidelines and a head coach putting his foot down when it comes to the star player maybe sends a message to everybody that this is our ultimate come to Jesus moment here. Nobody's above the team. We all have to buy in on a mission, because if you don't and you play like this in this league, you're going to get embarrassed on a Saturday to Saturday basis. And it takes a whole lot more. Whatever you thought it took to win football games coming into this, you do not know. And you have to rediscover that. But maybe the coaching staff putting their foot down at least amps them up for a game against Kentucky that you technically are favored to win.
1: Still?
0: Like 2.5 points, it was last time I saw. Your favorite, that you're technically favored to win, but a 2.5 point home favorite is basically like a toss-up. Maybe that changes things if you find a way to win a game in this conference. Does it change anything moving forward? It didn't in 2025, but maybe there is a message sent in that locker room that that reverberates throughout all the players, offense, defense, special teams, everybody. And again, I fully understand it's a total Garnet glasses type of take, but that's what the segment's about. And we're trying to see if these bad boys work. So I'm looking at, I've got the Garnet glasses on, and I'm looking at the eye test in front of me, like the little, you know, with all the letters and stuff on it. And I'm taking a guess at letters at this point, because there's really not a lot of things you can look at when it comes to being optimistic after what happened on Saturday.
1: Yeah, it'd be, excuse me, it's difficult to find a basis to be optimistic, but I do think that idea of, like you said, there was a clip, and I didn't bring it in, and it was last week where Marcus Freeman was talking about he likes to keep things in the kitchen, because he one of his players was doing a celebration, an outrageous celebration, and Marcus Freeman got on him, and Marcus Freeman came back. Marcus Freeman, the head coach of Notre Dame, came back in the press conference. He said, I didn't like that. I didn't like my behavior, because we like to keep those things in the kitchen. We don't like for everybody to see our dirty dishes and things like that. So these things happen. But maybe it was best that it happened everywhere so everybody sees it, and now we can go back in and acknowledge that there was an issue, and now we can't say that the culture's great and everything's, because it's not. Mm-mm. But maybe we found one of the roots of the issues, and now we can move forward in correcting it.
0: Coming up next, though, we'll take us some of the advanced numbers from the game and see if it reflects the reality and see if Preston agrees. Old Man versus Analytics, next.
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0: because it's old man versus analytics, which means it's time for what, David Fisdale?
1: Take that for data.
0: Take that for data.
2: Take that for data.
0: We're going to see if Preston Thorne's going to take that for data right now, because one of my favorite advanced analytics, I like calling it analytic, it is a stat, right? It is, but it is one you have to look for. Average depth of target.
2: Okay.
0: Lenora Sellers' average depth of target has been between 9 and 10, some games maybe a little over 10. Against Alabama, it was 6.6.
2: Felt like it.
0: Does it feel like

0: because of some of Lenoris' struggles and turning the ball over, this Kendall Briles is shrinking the passing game.
1: Yeah, which is very interesting because that seems to run counter to the stats and my eyes that we're having clean pockets and he's getting time to throw the ball. So I feel like we need to maybe try and stretch the field a little bit more. It seems like when you are rushed or blitzed or have a lot of pressures that you want to condense the passing game, but that doesn't seem the case. So yes, it does feel as if the passing game is a lot more constricted than it's been.
0: And they're
1: than it
0: less,
1: needs to be.
0: Yeah, less willing to throw the ball deep. I think maybe if you look here in the game too, and you look at the passing chart, Lenoris only had 6 attempts of 10-plus yards down the field. Only 6. And that is 6 of the, 30 passing attempts mm-hmm. actually traveled more than 10 yards down the field.
1: Mm-hmm.
0: Also, to kind of add to that, with what we've seen Lenoris do well in terms of just sometimes, hey, that Nick's down there, open down there somewhere, let it rip. Do they kind of need to just open it up more? I know we both came to the conclusion on Watch the Tape Tuesday that receivers just didn't do a great job of getting open in that game. Do you even try to just force that issue?
1: That's one of the things that you can't necessarily see from the TV copy, but on the Skycast, you get a better picture of the routes developing, and you see that those dudes are blanketed. Mm-hmm. And as you were stating, and this is what you said, so I'm going to say it here, a pro quarterback may be able to throw the guys open or be able to anticipate them moving. They're not really open. And so it's a compounding of issues. Yes, he should probably make quicker decisions. Yes, he should probably throw the ball. But the receivers are not doing a great job of getting open either.
0: Alabama secondary won the day in secondary versus receiver group battle. So do you think maybe a number like 6.6 for the average depth of target, the A dot, if you will, that is more of a reflection of Kendall Briles not loving that matchup, or maybe this is a bigger picture thing of shrinking the offense more than that?
1: Maybe we need a little bit, maybe one more point, maybe one more data point to figure out what's going on with that, because we haven't really seen a lot of yak monsters with the wide receivers either. So we're throwing the ball short. We don't necessarily haven't seen anybody that can take a short yard and make a long one. And so that seems like it's not a recipe for an effective passing game.
0: And that's kind of where we're at. Maybe some of this, like your regular basic box score stats, also tell you a pretty similar story. Another one, this comes to snap count totals. Kendall Daniels Jr. played almost as many snaps in coverage as David Busey and Jazavian Currents combined, mostly in the second half. Does that tell you that's who the defensive coaches are blaming for a lot of the coverage busts?
1: As in David Busey and Jazavian Currents?
0: Mm-hmm.
1: Yeah, that tells me the defensive coaches were searching. Hey, you! Come here!
0: Anybody!
1: get over here!
0: If you have a jersey and you identify as a defensive back or a safety, we're putting you on the field right now.
1: Yeah, that's what that tells me, and I don't think that's necessarily a positive thing. You don't go into the games. You want to have certain people dressed out because if somebody gets hurt, then they come in and play. Mm-hmm. You don't want them to be playing because somebody has had poor performance, and that's what they ended up having. I don't know whether that trend continues. If he played during the game, he should probably get some reps during the week and maybe get a look on Saturday. If they felt like he was good enough to sub in then, he obviously has done some things. But, I don't think that's a positive depth issue. That is a negative depth issue.
0: Yes, I think that is a negative one. Last one here is on third down conversions. Now, it's a couple of different things here because South Carolina was 21% on third down attempts. Alabama was 50% on third down attempts. But the average third down distance to go for Alabama was 6.6. So not at like 5 or anything close to that. Usually what the success rate model tells you, you need to be at least after second down, 60% of the line the first down marker or to it for it to be considered a successful first and second down play. So according to that, you are relatively successful on first and second down. Last week against Mississippi State, the average third down distance was in the double digits, and Mississippi State was incredibly successful on third down. Is the secondary causing your bad third down performances on defense?
1: I think that's where the evidence leads to. And I think that's wholly disheartening when we all came into the season assuming that the secondary was going to be one of the strengths based on the track record of Torian Gray and Clayton White and those defenses, and they are clearly not. And that maybe there's two issues that seem to be happening with the secondary. They seem to have a miscommunication, a communication issue as far as coverages are concerned, but also there seems to be just a dude shortage.
0: Yeah.
1: And that may not be able to be fixed.
0: And when it comes to what Alabama was on third and longs, which Stat Broadcast identifies a third and long as third down and 9 yards to go or more, Alabama was 50%, 1 for 2. Can't so you did give up one third and long in this game. And you cannot have that at
1: yeah,
0: all.
1: But that's misleading because there weren't a lot of third downs because on second downs they were throwing 50-yard bombs.
0: That were going into the end zone.
1: They were throwing touchdowns on second down.
0: I think that constitutes a successful play.
1: Right.
0: I think launching one into the end zone will constitute as success rate in that regard. Coming up next, though, we're going to take a look at that fourth and two for a couple of reasons. For one, it should have never, you should never have been put in that position to begin with. But for two, we'll break down the play a little further and hear Shane Beamer's explanation for it. We'll do that to round out the first hour. Watch Tape Tuesday on the Early Game.
2: Wow, what a play. The Game Network. Columbia, Charleston, Florence, and Myrtle Beach.
0: This is Elijah Campbell from 107.5 The Game and The Game Network. 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There is no catch. We know times are tough, but we would love to help you out and your business.
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3: 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But the defense let Case Keenum hang 27 on their head. Keenum hadn't started an NFL game in over 1,000 days. That's an embarrassing performance by the Philadelphia defense on a national stage. I'm Denton Day.
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0: the Tape Tuesday. There's one sequence we really wanted to revisit. And it's the second drive of the game where South Carolina already squandered a possession in Alabama territory on the first drive where you missed a field goal. Doink! And then you get the ball again and you move into Alabama's side of the field. You get deep in Alabama territory. It's third and eight before the fourth and two.
1: Yeah.
0: A quarterback draw is called. And you can clearly tell it's what the call was because what did the offensive line do immediately upon the snap, Preston Thorne?
1: They were blocking. They were blocking downfield.
0: And once you cross that two-yard mark, it's the point of no return. You can't throw a pass. And clearly Carter Miller is almost 3 yards up the field. So it is a quarterback draw. Jabri Coleman runs out ahead of the offensive line, as a running back would do in that situation, because then you are turning yourself into a blocker.
1: Old school lead draw.
0: And instead of throwing a block, Jabri Coleman turns around. Yeah. That's an Alabama defender run right by him, and then he just turns around.
1: They call that the Ole block.
0: We
1: let him go right by you.
0: He was an incredible matador on that play. And Lenora Sellers gets hit immediately after, 2 yards short of the first down marker. He lays even just a slightly
1: he even gets
0: inspired.
1: In the way.
0: Yeah, if he is playing basketball and sets a screen right there, Lenora Sellers is at least picking up the first down. If he throws a big boy block, Lenora Sellers might have been in the end zone. There was nothing but green grass ahead of him. Well, that sets up the fourth and two. And then we all know, because that was the play maybe most talked about yesterday, was getting too cute with it. I did want to go back and listen to what Shane had to say. We didn't get to play it yesterday. Shane, this we cut five from yesterday's list. Here's Shane Beamer talking about that decision to use Brady Hunt on a traditional QB sneak.
2: Yeah, it's something that we had talked about on the first short yardage situation that we were going to get to. We liked it. We ran the exact same thing basically 2 years ago on a fourth and two play against Kentucky up in Lexington. We did the same thing. Brady motioned in, got under center, and we converted on it. We dressed it up a little bit differently, Jack, with how we aligned, but same play that we did against Kentucky 2 years ago. So it was successful in Lexington in 2024. Lenoris was on the field, and it wasn't successful tonight. You open yourself up to criticism, so give them credit. They defended it really well. We had the look that we wanted, but both of their defensive tackles did a nice job of pinching into the A-gaps and recognizing what was going on, and they defended it. When you don't convert on fourth and in a short yardage situation, you certainly look at, you know, plays you could have differently, but I liked our short yardage plan coming into the game, and heard Kendall make the call, and I was good with it, and give them credit. They did a nice job of defending it.
0: I'll tell you right now, there's one problem with the logic. Yes, it might have worked in 2024, but when you judge certain things like that based off the look you get, that assumes the defense won't change once you actually line up. Because as soon as Brady Hunt got his feet behind center, you saw them pinch the A-gap, and it was cooked from there. It was cooked. I wouldn't have minded, even if you got down there and you saw that, then maybe calling a timeout and then running an actual play. You can burn a timeout there. Okay, that's fine. You can use maybe your two timeouts later in the half. But as soon as that happens, it's over. And you're not going to sneak up on him because they had it snuffed out pretty well. And Metz, the middle linebacker, is already up on the line of scrimmage. They're preparing for a short yardage in between the gaps run. Even if you got the look on the defensive line, what their linebackers are A, capable of doing, and B, we're looking at before the play, was going to doom it from the start.
1: But why are we relying on them giving us a specific look in a specific time? Because that's what coaches do during practice. They say, no. Give us the look. Give us the look that we're going to get. And I'm sure it worked in practice.
0: Yep.
1: I'm sure it worked in practice because the scout team does exactly what you want them to do. But guess what? This ain't the scout team. This is Alabama. And they made a very simple adjustment that any high school level team would have made, and then pinch the tackles down, and you didn't get a first down. And not only did you not get a first down, you didn't use your first, second, third, fourth, or fifth best option in this moment. That is relying on trickery. And trickery is not going to win you games in the SEC. And this is something that Shane has a tendency to do. You go back to 2024, that Ole Miss call. They didn't give us the look. Well, then they don't give you the look. It's not going to work.
0: And don't run the play.
1: Don't run the play, man. And at a certain point, excuse my male toxic masculinity here, you're going to have to grow a pair, dog, and just run a better play against them.
0: Or just run a normal one.
1: Or run a normal play.
0: Normal.
1: Line up and run a play. You're not going to be able to trick your way around or out-tricky the team, man. And that is so deflating for your team. And then besides that, as I stated yesterday, Kendall's like, we wasn't here in 2024. So that was obviously Shane's addition to the offensive playbook. Shane came around with his cool idea. Hey, Kendall, we ran this play in 2024. It really worked. And Kendall's like, all right, man. Ball says we got to run this sneak. Shane probably got on the, hey, I think we should run it here. All right, man. Let's do it.
0: He's looking around like, all right, let's see if this works.
1: Because that's not Kendall didn't run that play in 2020. That was Shane's play back then. And Shane obviously felt like this was another opportunity to use it, and it didn't work. And again, and yes, you do open yourself up for criticism when you simply just don't go with the best thing that you have. And that is not the best thing that you have.
0: No, and I thought that was maybe the most glaring thing in that game was how much of a no pun intended, tide turner that really was. Because you had two opportunities in the first quarter to go up 14-0. You got to turn those into scores. And this, you've been so bad on red zone offense when it comes to executing trickery. Remember the one that played at the 1 yard line where you wanted to execute some cuteness to get into the end zone against Mississippi State, and Lenora snaps the ball, doesn't snap the ball on time, and that forces Nitro Tuggle and Matt Fuller to run into each other. You didn't execute that. And clearly you didn't execute a sneak on fourth and a long two, mind you, requires a ton of push up front. And when I see those linebackers moving up, you no longer have a numbers advantage.
1: And let me tell you something. Nolan Hay was not having the game to be able to do that.
0: No. That Alabama defensive line, not the group to try. About Deebo Williams, maybe had the best suggestion. Just pin and pull with your quarterback. Might have been the best thing. Our new
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2: USC. 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
3: USC. USC.
2: Wipes tear from eye doing the dance. Missed it yesterday. We pretty much equated, unfortunately, Sandstorm at 7 after a 49-18 loss. It's a we're doing our best crying girl, dancing TikTok girl meme.
3: Meme Hall of Famer, first ballot?
2: First ballot.
3: First ballot?
2: First ballot, okay. Yeah. First ballot meme Hall of Fame.
3: Yeah.
2: It's great.
3: I hope she's doing well in her life now because you contributed a lot positively to society.
2: Winner.
3: For sure.
2: 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Later on in the week, Carolina Call, 7 o'clock with Shane Beamer and Todd Ellis. That is Thursday night. And then all day on Football Friday, we have our regular show lineup, including Jay and Terry live from Wesco Brewing Bowl. And then, of course, our weekend coverage where you can hear the game against Kentucky here on The Game. Now, before we get into our SEC reactions, we have a couple phone calls to get to. 803-404-6100. It's AAA Heating and Air phone lines. We'll get to Michael first. Good morning, Michael. Welcome to the early game. Uh-oh. We got you, Michael. Nope. No dice. All right. Maybe the phone's muted. I don't know. But, you know, while we wait on Michael, we'll get to James. Good morning, James. Welcome to the early game. Uh-oh. Maybe something's wrong with the soundboard. Not looking good.
4: You know what? It appears that there is something a little off with the soundboard, so pardon me for a moment.
2: Sorry, Michael and James. Yeah. Well, you guys hold tight. We'll try to get to you. Radio Gremlins doing what they do. Well, at least they didn't do this yesterday when we were receiving a ton of calls. Maybe we received so many calls as a station yesterday. The soundboard is if you want to talk about memes, looking like the poor Popeyes employee who's sitting on the bench.
3: Another classic.
2: Hunched over.
3: Another classic.
2: Maybe there's a cigarette in hand, I don't know. But maybe that's the soundboard right now. So we'll get that worked on. But in the meantime, 803-404-6100, you can use that for the text line. It's the Anastapula Law Firm text line. But we didn't get a chance, really, to react to a ton of what happened from around the SEC. And Preston Thorne, a lot of things happened when it came to who's real and who's not. Texas A&M and Oklahoma, buddy. We're going to do a misery loves company later, but Texas A&M went to LSU and got completely throttled.
3: Mm-hmm.
2: Oklahoma went to Georgia and comically got throttled.
3: Mm-hmm.
2: The star quarterbacks that they had coming into the season, John Mateer and Marcel Reed, looked really bad.
3: Mm-hmm.
2: And those are two programs that thought they were going to be in contention for a college football playoff spot that are in total crisis mode.
3: At least we ain't.
2: Because,
3: but we kind of are.
2: Kind of are.
3: But at least we ain't.
2: At least you get both of them on the schedule, so that could be good or bad.
3: Buns Bowl.
2: It's a Buns Bowl. This game brought to you by Kings Hawaiian.
3: Those teams are in peril. Those organizations are in peril. The Texas A&M one seems to me to be a little bit the most puzzling, I think.
2: Because they're getting worked in the trenches. And there's not competitive there.
3: That's not who Mike Elko's teams tend to be. So that one's pretty puzzling.
2: This is maybe Mike Elko's least favorite team he's ever coached in his career because of just how non-competitive they are in the trenches. I mean, LSU got whatever they wanted in that game. Just got whatever they wanted. And for Oklahoma, too, Georgia was just able to run the ball at will on them. And then their defensive backs kind of let them down, too. Gunnar Stockton looked great. We'll go into that at a little further depth. We think we've got the phone situation fixed. So we'll go to James to start on the AAA Heating and Air phone lines. Good morning, James. Welcome to the early game.
5: Hey, morning, y'all. Can you hear me?
2: We sure can. There we go. Okay. Success.
5: Right. Perfect. So I would say the meme for Sandstorm, we need to just throw that up on the scoreboard. If it's raining again, like it looks like it's gonna, it might be a depressing sight on Saturday, but we'll be there nonetheless.
3: Correct.
2: Nonetheless.
5: I will apologize. I called him last week asking for Jadeveon Gurns to get some more run and make sure we're switching up things in defensive secondary, and I was biting those words on Saturday. I couldn't stop thinking about that. But I do think what Debo said yesterday is super imperative in the fact that you need your leaders. Like, when you're a true freshman, you should have leaders and good chemistry around you, make sure you're in the right spot. Because obviously he has athletic ability, he has the talent. The guys that have been there for a minute should know exactly where he should be. It's not like it's a new defensive system. Like Debo was saying, it's not like Clayton White just forgot how to coach the defense. The same system that we've seen success with, and we've seen Eamon Mori playing as a freshman, and we've seen guys play early in their career, kill 4-2. I just don't know where the miscommunication comes from. Like, I do think back with DQ, and obviously it was too little, too late. It's almost unfortunate that we didn't know he had that fifth year prior to the whole NFL part, because if he comes back this year, like, it's funny, you look at DQ, and in recent years, I kind of always thought, man, like, he'd get burned on some coverages here and there, but he was a vocal leader. And so the one benefit we've always had throughout Beamer's tenure is we have those vocal leaders, especially on defense, come back, but the most athletically gifted guys in the world, not all of them, but, you know, they help keep the defense sane. And then on top of that, I can't get out of my head of Dylan Stewart's been the most talented player on this team for 3 years. The fact that he's not a captain, I think there's a lot more to that story, a lot more behind the scenes. And I think that just says a lot about the guy, and I never really quite processed that before, but that one has me thinking from yesterday. But that's all I have this morning. Thanks, guys.
2: Yeah, appreciate the call, James. James, I think that last point, too, when it comes to Dylan, that's one thing that some people will bring up, and I think rightfully so, because captains are voted on by your teammates. Like, that is an honor given to you by your peers. They look at you as a leader, and if he's not looked at as leader, despite being as gifted as he is, maybe that does tell you something, especially when you start taking in what we have seen, right? There are things that happen behind the scenes that we'll never have access to. There are things that happen in front of a multitude of cameras that we do have access to and can note. There's pretending to shoot Jackson Dart with a machine gun after you sack him down 24-3. There's getting kicked out of the Vanderbilt game. And then there's what you saw this past Saturday, which he should have been kicked out of the game for punching Josh Ford and then doing what he did on the sidelines and then refusing to get out of the game later. That's what we have access to and we do see. And we don't hear from him vocally. He's never speaking in press conferences, rarely ever made available. And usually leaders are the ones who are asked to do the speaking, right? Guys who at least are playing, you know, really well and are looked at as leaders oftentimes do the speaking. That's why, like in the NFL, every quarterback is speaking every week in front of the media. That's the nature of the beast of the quarterback, right? Justin Herbert hates doing it, but you know why Justin Herbert has to do it? He's a captain and he's a quarterback. Your leaders are the ones who are going to do a majority of the speaking. When I was in Nashville covering the NFL, the Tennessee Titans, you know who spoke every week? Roger Saffold, an offensive guard, because he was looked at as the leader, as one of the vocal leaders of that football team. You're asked to do more public speaking when you are considered a leader, a captain, all these sort of things. Dylan hasn't been asked to do that, and that part on its own is fine. That's not individually, that's fine. But I think when you take all of the evidence into place,
3: there you go,
2: you are starting to see maybe the writing on the wall.
3: Yeah, you take each one in isolation and you can maybe write it off. When you put it all together, it doesn't paint a very solid picture.
2: Right, and I think that's important to note. When it comes to secondary, too, maybe the DQ Smith thing. While DQ Smith is not, I think, NFL-level safety, not the most talented guy that was on those teams or in those secondaries, maybe the vocal leadership part is a big part of it, because 2024, they busted a coverage against Old Dominion, didn't bust a coverage the rest of the season. And I think that stuff matters a lot.
3: And what you mean by vocal leadership, there's a vocal leadership of like, hey, guys, let's get going, the rah-rah guy. But there's also the dude that's out there communicating what we need to be doing. Hey, we have deep thirds. Hey, we're in quarters. Hey, rock down. Hey,
2: And no one gets past you. Yeah.
3: You know, like all of those communication things that need to happen, and it doesn't feel like that's happening. Well, I don't, it's not happening now.
2: Yeah.
3: And if it is happening, the results are not showing.
2: They're not doing it well.
3: Right. Yes.
2: We'll go back out to the AAA hitting in our phone lines. Our pal Michael is on the line. Good morning, Michael. Welcome to the early game.
6: Morning, guys. How y'all doing?
2: Fantastic, brother. You doing good?
6: Doing good. Before I get into a question, what years did you cover Tennessee, Elijah?
2: I was there from 2019 to 2022, professionally.
6: Oh, my God. You were there for the golden age of Tennessee Titans football, because I'm a Titans fan. And
2: oh, nice.
6: As a Titan and Gamecock fan, it's pretty bad right now. But you want to ask that question.
2: Oh, man. Sunday wasn't much easier for you, brother. I'm sorry. I'm so sorry.
6: That meatball sub that Cam Ward threw, that ruined my day. But back to Carolina. My question this morning was, are we giving Shane Beamer and his staff too much credit for development? And the reason why I ask that is because we've seen them send plenty of players in the NFL. Like, they over the years, they more or less have been known for developing players and sending players to the league. But I think the biggest issue this year is that the players that have been there just haven't gotten better. Like, if you go back and look at the tape with Kamario Taylor and Keelon Russell, their footwork and their body control in the pocket is miles better than Lenore Sellers. And I don't understand that, because if this is your third year starting in the league, this is stuff that you should have been working on. Like, there's no reason to why your footwork and body control is so terrible in the pocket when you've been playing so long. Like, I don't understand. And that what makes me think, like, it's a development thing, because that's one of the first things you should be working on, in my opinion. If you truly want to be an NFL quarterback, that's something you should work on. And then even with the wide receivers, I mean, has Mazio gotten better since his rookie year? I mean, we've seen Nick Harvard get better over the years, but this year he hasn't looked as good as he did last year. And like I said, some of that can go to the blame of the quarterback, but has Mike Furry really developed anyone into an elite wide receiver? He doesn't even get credit for Xavier Leggett, because he got there after XL left. Mm-hmm. And even with the defense, Peyton Williams has been playing since he was a rookie. He's been playing since 2022. There's no reason why he's this bad. You know what I'm saying? So one of the biggest reasons this year is that your players who are supposed to be your leaders, who are supposed to be your best players on the team, they just haven't developed. And I think that's one of our biggest reasons this year. But I should let them listen. Thank y'all for taking my call again.
2: Yeah, absolutely. Appreciate you calling as always, Michael. And there are a lot of really good points there. I think what Michael touched on, I think the best is the whack-a-mole nature of some of just the problems that you have on this team. There's a lot of whack-a-mole problems where you fix the offensive line, you think that should end the game, right? Nope. Defensive secondary comes up as a problem with communication. When it comes to player development, you get a clear path of linear progression for Nick Harbor, and it seemingly plateaus this year. And I think that's what we've seen, is that they haven't taken that next step with him to become a legitimate number one wide receiver. When you could look at his trajectory in theory and say that's the next step, he can reach it because he's already made these milestones. Receivers, like we noted earlier in the show when we watched it back, not getting open, not doing a great job of getting open. Clearly, Lenore Sellers has not progressed the way you want him to. You have made some strides on the defensive line. There's a lot of defensive line examples in this program over the last couple of years of serious development. So in some instances, there is serious development. In some position groups, in some positions, there's not serious development. And that is kind of the nature of football when you have that many players. Some players will develop, some will not, the way you want to. So it's hard for me to say, I guess, if it's overstated, because they have sent a lot of dudes, especially on the defensive side of the ball, to the National Football League, and I think that's a sign of development. But this year, you have not had guys make jumps that you needed to make jumps in order to accomplish winning football games against really good football teams.
3: And from the leadership aspect, you know, we think about development on the field, techniques, skills and things of that nature, but what we've clearly seen is that there's been a lack of leadership development. And I think Shane and staff are of the belief that guys are born leaders, and I totally disagree with that. You make players into the leaders. You see grains of leadership in them, and then you cultivate it. And they have not been able to do that. And that's what it, that's where it seems to be an issue with this team.
2: Coming up next, it's the early game morning meeting, and we have a comparison game. There's a parallel to South Carolina's quarterback. We'll tell you who it is next.

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0: Early game morning meeting. Take some calls and give a comparison. We love to compare stuff here on the show. Maybe we have found an NFL parallel to Lenora Sellers, not by play style, but with trajectory. That's what we're getting to for today's morning meeting.
1: Good morning.
0: Morning.
1: Repeat after me. Today will be an awesome day.
0: You already know.
1: Let's go.

0: Before we get to that comparison, we'll go out to the AAA Heating and Air phone lines. We'll go to Hank first. Good morning, Hank. Welcome to the early game.
1: I guess I heard the last call talking about the Norris, and I think that one thing y'all hit on is that the folk around them got to be better. He's got to make, you know, the Norris has, you know, got to get his feet set and throw better passes. But when the play is there to be made early in games, I think his receivers and stuff have to help. You know, there's been some times where they've been able to make those inroads with scoring early, and then that's when they have their drops. And then when everything starts to go crazy, and then you got to have the throws, then that's when he starts to not have the throws. And I can't remember who the commentator was. I think it was like the quarterback from Alabama. And he kept on saying, he said, I think he's lost confidence. His confidence, you know, is waning at times, not only with himself, but with the receivers and trust. So, you know, that's an issue. But I wanted to say one thing. What's the guy, Stewart? He needed, you know, of course, of all the things the SEC suspended him, even those needed to suspend him. And if you look at the litany things, he has a lot of small things that when you add them together, they're issues. But somebody said yesterday, you know, I'm a 20-year principal, and so you always have to look at the folk and say, well, who goes back and gets him after things like this happen? Because, you know, when you have them, you gotta punish them, and then you gotta see what's going on. And a guy yesterday afternoon made a good point. Stewart doesn't talk much at all. He's not a big talker. Never again. You would think if he was more open and talking, he could probably have made gazillions of money with NIL, similar to like with Norris. You see the Norris over your TV, airways, everything, but he doesn't do that. So it doesn't seem like that's a thing that either something he really doesn't like to do, or it seems like something that he's just not comfortable with. And his connector, to me, when we were principals, I used to always find connectors. His connector seemed to be Sterling Lucas. And so he probably was that guy that when times were like this, could talk to him and get to him, since he doesn't communicate a lot. And so, you know, this year, that person ain't here. So, who can tell what's going on with him. But, you know, for somebody that doesn't talk a lot, the person they do talk to is probably the person that keeps them grounded. And not only keeps them grounded, gives them advice. And, you know, he's got to get it cleaned up, because he can cost himself some money. But you got to think, all summer long, since he was cleared, this kid hadn't been lifting. He hadn't been able to lift, hadn't been able to do anything. So he's probably not as strong as he was his last year or two. And then you get out there and you're trying to do what you can, and you're not performing just because you know you're not ready. You're not in your right mind yet. So for some people, they handle it well, handle it poorly. But it's just a take on him, because I know he's got these issues. And I hear a whole lot of what he is and what he ain't. But until he's off, he's still one off.
0: Yeah, I appreciate the call, Hank. Yeah, there's a lot of really good points there. I want to touch on the Lenore's thing first, in terms of the symbiotic relationship, you know, between quarterbacks and receivers. Receivers got to help him out, and he's got to help them out, right? Sometimes you have to throw them open if they're not getting open. That's one of the advanced level parts of being a quarterback, but when you are looked at as an NFL guy in year three as a starter in the SEC, you're going to have to do that a little bit. But then there's times, too, where I think he did. Like, I thought he threw Nitro Tuggle open a little bit on the pass near the end zone. That Tuggle dropped, right? He still technically wasn't open, but that is a pass that you would normally look at and say he might not be open, but he threw it anyway, made a perfect throw. The best throw he made all night on Saturday was dropped. And I think that's just a microcosm of what you've seen with the offense this year. And then when it comes to the Dylan Stewart thing, maybe this not having Sterling Lucas as a connector probably is a huge part of that too, because maybe you saw what you saw Saturday night because Sterling Lucas wasn't there to be able to connect with him the same way Coach Barnes did or can. and it's not a knock on Coach Barnes. That's just the nature. It could be anybody. It could be the greatest defensive ends coach on the planet. Still might not be able to get to him the way Sterling Lucas did, because he was the position coach when he got here and was here for the first 2 years.
2: Yeah, I think that's a very possible scenario. And Hank, you bring up a lot of great examples. But that's the essence of what coaching is. You have to be able to find who is the connector and how do you relate and get the most out of somebody who may even be a reluctant speaker or reluctant communicator or may not be able to deal with all of the things that are happening. And as Hank said, that doesn't excuse what you do, and that doesn't mean you don't get punished. But now we got to figure out a way how do we move this situation forward. But that's a great word as far as the connector is concerned. Because if you notice, when you watch Shane on the clip, Shane was looking for somebody. I don't know if he was looking for the connector or who has this guy. But he wasn't able to find him. And you know, if that person's not there, you've seen these types of situations.
0: And now when it comes to the NFL comp for Lenora Sellers, in terms of what their career trajectories have been at their respective levels, you mentioned it off the air yesterday. We were just talking, right? Talking ball. And we made a connection between Lenora Sellers and C.J. Stroud.
2: Mm-hmm.
0: Because it feels baffling to see a quarterback who was as good as Lenora was in 2024 seemingly lose confidence and have his production kind of crater the way that it has. C.J. Stroud's kind of the exact same way. C.J. Stroud, as a rookie in the National Football League, led the NFL in interception percentage, which means he had the lowest interception percentage. As a rookie, when rookies usually get duped and throw a ton of picks, he had the best in terms of percentage with those turned interceptions. He led the NFL in passing yards per game as a rookie. Was an all-pro player as a rookie. Threw over 4,000 yards as a rookie. Took the Houston Texans to the playoffs and won them a playoff game. And ever since, his interception total more than doubled in the second year. His passing numbers went way down. And it did in year three, too. And in year three, they have a playoff game in New England where he looks completely shell-shocked. Yeah, the Patriots defense is really good, but he's completely shell-shocked. And this year, when he's facing pressure, little to no confidence even in himself in the throws that he was making his rookie year, he's not making right now. And now the Houston Texans, where they thought they had the quarterback of the future with how good he was in year one, now have a serious question mark. Because I don't know if C.J. Stroud passes the Derek Carr test.
2: Yeah, it was not even a question. When we were talking rookie year, we're like, oh, they have a championship window here.
0: Uh-huh.
2: For the next 4 years, when this guy's on a contract, they found the guy for the next 10 years. Very similar situations.
0: Yeah, and almost alarmingly so when we started thinking about it a little bit. Oh, goodness gracious. Yeah, that is maybe a little. The C.J. Stroud situation maybe hitting a little too close to home. Coming up next, though, we'll get to Ray, and we'll also have a Professor P session. We're going to dive into a little bit more on the busted coverages on a Watch the Tape Tuesday here in the early game.
3: Wow, what a play. The Game Network. Columbia, Charleston, Florence, and Myrtle Beach.
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9: Before we get to the Professor P lesson on busted coverages, we're going to go out to the AAA Heating and Air phone lines, 803-404-6100. Our pal Ray is on the line. Good morning, Ray. Welcome to the early game.
3: Hello, can you hear me?
9: Yeah, yes, sir. Absolutely. How you doing?
3: Okay, good, good. A little pause there. Hey, I just want to say it's an honor to follow a caller like Pink. Been listening to him for years, always his calls. But anyway, I think the key word to some degree on this football program is the word lack. You know, lack of leadership, lack of development. And even one I didn't think I would say, but I had noticed it, not this year, last year, lack of enthusiasm. And why I say that is there was a gentleman, he's out in the Charlotte area, he's a writer, has covered the Panthers. Can't think of his name, but he's a great host to have. He was on the halftime show, and he said that, you know, he always talks about the Panthers, but he, as though he's an Alabama grad, and he was at the game. And he said, sitting in that stadium, just looking at our body language, during the warm-ups for the game, and said, looking at Beamer and everything, he said, it just looked like a flat bunch. You know, like, you could tell that there's definitely issues going on. But, and what I get, and I, you know, and about the enthusiasm, you have to play the game. I mean, you have to keep things in check, of course, but you got to play with fire. Did you see that Florida game, Ole Miss game? Did you see Florida play?
9: Mm-hmm.
3: I mean, they just played with passion. And that's something we haven't seen in a while. And I want to get to one other thing. And, you know, here at Carolina, and this goes back before Beamer as well, whenever we had a coach kind of on the hot seat, people would say, well, who are you going to get? Well, I can tell you, I mean, you guys might know these guys.

0: I could have told you who the Kentucky coach was. I could have even told you who the Florida coach was. So, you know, see what happens. But, God, they need to win this game. And if they don't win this game and it don't go good, could make for a very interesting weekend. But that's what I got to say. Thanks a lot, guys.
1: Yeah, appreciate the call, Ray. Yeah, I'd play with a lot of passion, too, if I hung a 50-burger on a top-five team. That helps the passion part for Florida. A lot easier to play with a lot of passion when you have an offense that is humming like that. We didn't get to them in the 7 o'clock segment. That offense go burr, Preston Thorne.
2: They do. They run the ball.
1: Jaden Ball probably should be put in some Heisman discussions. Been a while since, I guess, running back has been put in those conversations. I think the last one is probably Derrick Henry, if I'm not mistaken, was the last running back to win a Heisman.
2: Oh, no.
1: Maybe I need to think about that one a little further. But we'll move on to Professor P. Before we hear from Coach P, we want to hear the explanation from Shane Beamer when it comes to the busted coverages. As we cut two from yesterday's list, Jed, this is Shane Beamer talking about what he thought after the game went down when it came to some of the explosive pass plays they gave up against Alabama.
3: Yeah, that's just really disappointing, David. We gave up a touchdown in 3D coverage, and it wasn't like we were unorthodox in anything we were doing. I mean, it was some base zone coverages tonight, 2 deep and 3 deep, and give them credit. They had some really good calls at times, or a lot of the times, for the coverages we were in, so give them credit. You know, they were really good offense, and really good offensive scheme put us in some tough positions, but, you know, we got to be able to make plays. But, you know, I thought our guys settled down and were better in the second half. That last drive was really disappointing, to give up another explosive, you know, down the middle when, you know, some of those coverages should have been dead plays for what we've been, to be totally honest. And we got to look at what we're, you know, who we have out there. We got to look at what we're calling and continue to put our guys in positions to make plays, because we've played, you know, way too good a defense around here for a long time to give up whatever it was tonight, 365 yards in the passing game. You know, coming into this game, David, we said we needed to do two things to win the football game: run the ball and affect the quarterback. And we clearly did not affect the quarterback enough.
1: So that's Coach Beamer's explanation. What about Professor P's explanation?

0: All right, let's review what Coach Beamer just said, because he gave out some terms and we don't ever want to take for granted that people know what he's talking about. That's one thing as a coach. I can't just be teaching things because you haven't taught until they've learned. And so you can coach and coach and coach, but you haven't coached anything until they have understood what you're saying. So when he says those simple zones that they were in, when he said the simple zones that they were in, he followed that up by three deep. That's three people, and they cover it by being deep. The phrase you'll tag you often hear is deeper than the deepest. That means nobody gets behind you, back against the wall, like you're in a fight. Nobody behind you, everything in front of you. You should not be able to get anything behind a three deep zone. Now, when we do a three deep zone, the three determines how much of the field we cover. We split the field into thirds, three deep. Three deep. If we're in a two deep zone, how much is this field split into? Half. It's two. So you have two dudes over the field. It's, again, I always say it's football, so at the base level, it's going to be pretty simple. What he was talking about as far as the coverages were concerned is that Alabama did something what you call flooding the zone. They ran multiple people into a person's zone and forced you to make a decision. And we made the wrong decision every time, because if you're in a three deep zone, your choice needs to be the person that's going deep. It can't be the person that's in front of you. Oftentimes we as fans get maybe frustrated with a three deep zone because that's a defense where an offense can throw passes in front of you. You might move the sticks a little bit, kind of convert on some third downs. That's when you get frustrated as a fan. Why are they not playing up closer? Why are they playing so deep? Because they're in a three deep zone to avoid the explosive.
1: Mm-hmm.
0: Because we feel like teams cannot convert this many passes in a row. We'll take them making five or six third down conversions in a row, because eventually we feel like they're going to miss a pass, they'll get a sack, they'll fumble or something like that. But when you give up an explosive, there's no chance. And that's what we saw. So the three deep zone, three people, deeper than the deepest, nobody should get behind you. I feel good now because that's kind of what I saw on film. And it didn't feel as if they were doing anything especially exotic to be messing up, which goes back to the conversation that Mikey was saying earlier, how these guys that are in the secondary should not be messing these basic concepts up. They should not be messing these basic concepts up. And no, Clayton may not have forgotten the coach, but he's not coaching this group. So whatever he was doing with that group is not working now, and he's going to have to figure out a way to get it working this time.
2: Because a lot of those breakdowns, again, one of those touchdowns that Alabama scored on an explosive pass play was in one of those cover threes where the two that are on the right side, so middle and right side, is David Busey, Peyton Williams. Peyton Williams passing a receiver off, Brian Coleman-Williams, assuming Coleman-Williams is going to the middle of the field. But Coleman-Williams kind of breaks off the route a little bit and just goes straight. Once he sees Peyton Williams pass him off,
0: he just runs away from where the guy was.
2: And David Busey is in no position to cover him. And what does that lead to? Ryan Coleman-Williams being wide open in the end zone. Keelan Russell making a very simple throw. Touchdown, Alabama. And a lot of times in this game, too, that you did not avoid the explosive play, which is what the defense was designed to do. Because when you do that, you're cool with them moving the ball down the field in hopes of when the field shrinks, then the windows get tighter and they have to settle for field goals, and you can bank on winning that game or forcing turnovers in the red zone.
0: And by playing that three deep, it allows you maybe to bring some guys in a blitz game.
2: Mm-hmm. And then you can affect the quarterback that way. If they don't have time to see what decision you make defensively, they don't have time to be able to make that read and make that throw if they're constantly under duress. That's how those defenses can work. Pass rush didn't get home in a lot of those, and you weren't able to make the correct decisions in the secondary, and it results in what you saw on Saturday. Coming up next, though, we'll get to Sean, and we'll also get to our team crushes, because it's Team Crush Tuesday. We'll tell you who we're falling in love with next.
3: Wow, what a play. The Game Network. Columbia, Charleston, Florence, and Myrtle Beach.
0: Hey, this is Preston here from 107.5 The Game and The Game Network. If you run a diner, bakery, coffee shop, burger joint, pizza spot, or that hidden gym that everybody should know about, how would you like to get the word out about your business without spending a dime? Well, we got you. All you have to do is text your name, your business, your phone number to 803-404-6100, and we'll be in touch. There is no catch. 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
1: Following a devastating season-ending injury to star Jackson Dart, the New York Giants have made a decisive move to salvage their quarterback room. They're sending a fifth-round pick to Minnesota as general manager Joe Shane brings in J.J. McCarthy to inject high-ceiling young talent into the Big Apple. Welcome Nine, I'm Drake Toll.
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5: Life matters. My son gave me a fabulous book for my birthday. It's titled simply Medal of Honor and contains the stories of dozens of Americans, some living, many now dead, who displayed valor beyond the call of duty. Every one of them's a hero. In Hebrews 11, the Bible explains that many people have been delivered from their problems, while many others are delivered through their problems. Every one of those men and women are heroes too. I see two dynamics here. First of all, God is always eager to help us with our difficulties if we'll let him in, and that means we let him in on his own terms. Secondly, the passage teaches that whether we go around something or through it, we can still trust God to make our life productive and positive. In other words, if we stay close to him and allow his hand to direct our steps, we can always come through with dignity and victory. This is Pastor Stephen Chitty of Christian Life. Remember, life matters, and so do you.
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0: got a crush on a few teams. Before we get to those, we will go out to the AAA heating and air phone lines. Maybe Sean's got a team crush Tuesday. If he does, we'll let him let it fly. Welcome to the early game, Sean. Do you have a team crush Tuesday here on the early game?
1: Hello?
0: Hot man, there he is. There's Sean.
1: Hey, how y'all doing this morning?
0: Pretty good. How are you?
1: I'm doing all right, sir. Quick question. Well, quick thing I always want to say, they don't need no practice. They need to have a coming to Jesus moment because this team lacks accountability from each and last position and every last person on the team between the coaches, the staff, and the players. Thank you for taking my call.
0: Yeah, appreciate that, Sean. Yeah, absolutely. A come-to-Jesus moment is appropriate. And I would have assumed you would have had a pretty hefty one in Tuscaloosa as soon as that game concluded. Or at least that's how it should have been.
2: Maybe it was happening at halftime. Maybe that's why they didn't come out for so long. I don't know if you saw that on the TV copy. They only came out to start the half with 1 minute left, which is not typical.
0: Nope, that is not how it usually goes.
2: So I don't know what was going on down in there, but maybe it was happening at that moment.
0: They may have come to Jesus meetings, plural, in Tuscaloosa on Saturday night. But that wouldn't get you on the Team Crush Tuesday list.
2: It does not.
0: No, absolutely not. But we got the heart glasses on because it's Team Crush Tuesday. Preston Thorne, who has caught your attention?
2: Yeah. General got it. It was 1 week thing. I told you last week that, yes, they lost to Miami. But them boys was playing, and that goes out to Jake Dickard, the Demon Deeks. I told you last week, and they came up and they beat Louisville 30-27, getting your boy on the board for the underdog challenge.
0: Like, what, 13 and a half big points?
2: I had a feeling. Listen, Jake is 43. He's up and coming. He's won everywhere that he's won. He's officially going now on the early game search firm list.
0: Uh-huh.
2: We are watching him. We are checking Jake Dickard out. And this is before y'all even heard him talk. Man has a cowboy accent, smooth talker. I'm just telling you, get this man in front of a microphone. You'll be smitten too. Jake Dickard, Wake Forest, Team Crush.
0: And you know what? Quarterback development too. Gio Lopez's career felt over at North Carolina. I felt like Bill Belichick ruined him.
2: Look at that.
0: And he's gone to Wake Forest, and he's been slinging it.
2: Look at that.
0: He has been spinning the rock over at Wake Forest. His career looks completely different. My team crush, Preston Thorne. I had my eyes pretty firmly set. Even though it was going on the same time as South Carolina, Alabama, I was definitely glancing back and forth to that game in Oklahoma State and West Virginia. Because last week, my team crush was West Virginia. Rich Rod doing his thing again. The read option offense. Quarterback's running for over 100 yards. You have one of the more dynamic running backs in the sport in Cam Cook. It was so much fun. But then they played Oklahoma State. And I said, oh, this is a game that's got a lot of potential. Oklahoma State won that game 41-24 despite Michael Hawkins, the quarterback for West Virginia, running for 103. And Cam Cook, that aforementioned running back, running for 193. Guess what, Preston Thorne? It didn't matter. You know how you win a game despite giving up 335 rushing yards? It's because you're slinging the rock yourself. Drew Mestemaker threw for 389. They even ran for 180 yards in that game. They put up over 600 yards of total offense in that football game. I love great offenses. They run the ball at will. And Drew Mestemaker throws it all across the yard. Gunslinger. One of my favorite quarterbacks to watch. I saw him carve up Oregon. I said, oh, they got something here. And they certainly have some. They went to Morgantown and brought their fireworks with them. That team is fun. Oklahoma State, I'm watching you.
2: And remember, Drew Mestemaker did not start as a quarterback until college.
0: Last year. At North Texas.
2: Yeah.
0: And in his first year as a starting quarterback at any level of football, only led the nation in passing yards.
2: I am going to send my team crush to a stadium.
0: A stadium, okay.
2: Ben Hill Griffin Stadium. The Swamp.
0: It's back.
2: You're back.
0: It's so
2: and
0: back.
2: I've said this on the radio, and I think they cemented it this weekend when I was watching it. But when those folks in the fourth quarter saying Tom Petty's won't back down, it is the number one thing going in college sports right now. I love Sandstorm. It's awesome. But they were experiencing a little bit of what we're experiencing now. Because what happens is they saying, I won't back down in the fourth quarter. And they've been pretty sad the past 2 years in fourth quarters.
0: There's been a lot of backing down.
2: A lot of
0: in the fourth quarter.
2: Billy Napier had the boys backing down a lot.
0: Back down Billy was running rampant in Gainesville.
2: Something not have the same, quite the same flair. And but, buddy, on Saturday, they were chomping. They were singing. And we got to go in 2 weeks. Shout out to Ben Hill Griffith Stadium.
0: Got to experience it myself. Excited for it. My last team crush, it's also Jen Jensen's team crush every day, the Chicago Bears, because Case Keenum came into action, called upon, and threw for 200-plus yards, and they beat the Eagles. And that offense is about as plug-and-play as it gets.
3: And even played since, what, 23? And just came out there and just nailed it.
0: It's been 3 years. I went, though, for 250 and beat the Eagles on Monday Night Football.
3: Yeah. So
0: and
3: take that.
0: Somebody, Steve Helwick, tweeted yesterday the game log from Case Keenum's 2011 season at Houston in college. The man threw for 5,600 yards. He had a game where he threw for over 500 yards on 24 completions. Case Keenum, player crush individual, but the Bears always a team crush. Watch the tape Tuesday.
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6: Would you believe it if I told you that thinking about death could actually help you live better? 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Not to be morbid, but to sharpen their appreciation for the life they have. Research backs this up. People who reflect on their mortality tend to tune in more to life's good moments, while avoiding it can leave you feeling more fearful and less prepared. So what does turning toward it look like? Talking about your wishes, getting your affairs in order, and letting the simple fact that our time is finite nudge you toward what actually matters. The existential question. What are you going to do with the time you have left? I'm Dr. Sanjay Gupta, helping you live a better life.
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0: Jam in the third and final hour of the show starts right now. I'm Elijah Campbell. He's Preston Thorne. She's Jen Jensen. And today is the day we go back and watch the tape. We give a review of the game. You watch it the first time, but there may be some things you don't notice the first time. And because this was a nationally televised game on ESPN specifically, you have access to SkyCast on ESPN, which is a game changer.
1: I want to put my endorsement in for SkyCast. If you have any of the ESPN suites, I'm assuming it's on that. I had YouTube TV. That's where I watched it. It is a phenomenal way to watch a game. You don't get the commentary. So for broadcast, it may not be what you want to do. But if you want to go rewatch a game, or it may be what you want. I don't know. But if you want to go back and rewatch a game, it shows essentially the all 22 from the SkyCast from the top, and you can see get a different perspective on what the game and how plays are developing from that angle than maybe you see from the normal traditional side angle.
0: So unfortunately, it's coming off the heels of a 49-18 loss.
1: Correct.
0: But this is maybe our most in-depth we've gotten to get when it comes to reviewing.
1: Yeah, because you just have so much more information and view and vantage points that you can see the game from. And also, it's not cutting. It's all the game. So it's not cutting to the crowd. It's not cutting the different things on the sidelines. So you get to see a little bit before the play. You get to see a little bit after the play. You get a little bit more information about the game as it happened.
0: And you also kind of get, like, it's just the noise you get is all crowd noise.
1: Mm-hmm.
0: Sometimes you hear a coach yell. Sometimes you hear players talk trash. There's a reason that it's a subscription service. So when players drop F-bombs, you do catch that on SkyCast. I definitely heard a few of those. But that was how we reviewed this game. And I think it was really telling on the defensive side of the ball where your breakdowns happened. And if we're doing the blame pie thing, I think the safeties are going to bear a lot of that response. They're going to get the biggest piece here because of the miscommunication or the busted coverages that happen on the back end. We talked about it a little bit in the last hour about cover three responsibilities and how you should never give up explosive plays over, like, at least that result in touchdowns on those. And that happened a few times.
1: Over the top. Nobody should ever get behind you in a cover three. It's the deepest of the deepest. You are back, and everything should be in front of you. That is the ultimate golden rule of cover three. And that's what, and because of being able to see the SkyCast, you could see the cover patterns developing. You see them developing. Cover three. This guy has this third. This guy has this third. You see the safeties walking down. You can see the whole thing developing. And that's where it becomes really problematic when you see the plays that Alabama was able to connect on against what was elementary style coverages.
0: And when it comes to Jazavian Current specifically, we're very high on Jazavian Current.
1: Still.
0: Absolutely. And this is a game he's going to have to learn from because there's two different sizes too. I think he was not very good in coverage. And also, I don't think he was put, like, on that first touchdown of the game, the 75 yard bomb to Lotzier Brooks. I don't think he was in the best position to succeed because he was kind of left on an island. Yeah. He's the last man. That is the last line of defense. But he was also the last line of defense passed, having Lotzier Brooks passed off to him in a position that's really hard to recover from. That was also part of just the schooling that it looked like Ryan Grubb and Kalen DeBoer had on Clayton White in that game, because they definitely might have won. You could make a case they won that game on Wednesday with their game plan.
1: Yeah, they obviously saw something that they thought they could attack as far as the safeties was concerned. And the problem when you put things like that on tape, everybody else sees it and they'll come up with their way to attack it. So you try to fix it, you try to adjust it, but all the other coaches, Will Stein being an offensive guy specifically, he's going to look at that and he's going to be like, oh, I got one of those in my back pocket too.
0: Mm-hmm.
1: I know a way that I can figure those things out. So that's going to be the thing that's troubling. As far as Jazavian Kearns was concerned, it felt like, and I don't know, but it I was telling you, it felt like he was like, oh, this is not high school anymore.
0: Yeah, the quarterbacks are making different throws here.
1: There's the level of throw that this quarterback can make. There's not many guys that I've played against in high school that can make it. So he was just slightly out of position. I don't think it's not for lack of athletic ability, because he was recovering and he might have got there. And even that touchdown throw, if the ball was slightly behind the receiver, he might have been able to break it up, but it wasn't. It was a perfect throw.
0: Which there was a lot of from Keelan Russell
1: and so
0: in that game.
1: There wasn't a lot of room for error, but I think Jazavian will be okay. But overall, as a secondary, I have a lot of questions.
0: And when it came to Jazavian Kearns, kind of the last thing on him was one of the touchdowns given up. he bites on a shoulder fake. It wasn't even like a full-on pump fake. It was just a shoulder fake that Keelan Russell gave him. And he crashes down. You're supposed to be the last line of defense. He's crashing down to try to take away a pass that he thinks is coming. Keelan Russell's looking in the middle of the field. He gives a little pump fake. And as soon as Kearns makes those three or four steps forward, Russell then uncorks one, and he's not in a position, Kearns is, to catch up to Ryan Coleman-Williams. And that leads to an explosive, too. That there's maybe some just flip, like SEC things where you're not going to recover against a receiver with that speed if you take the wrong angle at that moment. All it takes is that split second of you making that decision, thinking the pass is going there, and it's over at that point.
1: Also, and this is not, this is, I guess I am second guessing, but what we've seen from Jazavian is that he's been really good at coming downhill.
0: Yes.
1: And when it seems as if you would want to put him in that position more often than not. But if you don't think the other two guys are able to play deep and Jazavian is your best option, then you do that. And it doesn't feel as if David Bousy or Peyton Williams are that guy. And so Clay might have been in a tough situation where he put who was best. But we know from what it seems like, Jazavian is best coming downhill as like a strong safety. Maybe he's not ready to be the singular guy back yet.
0: Free safety.
1: Not quite yet.
0: Yeah. And that's the thing that Clayton White's got to have to work with right now is who is going to be that guy. Is it David Bousy? Is it Peyton Williams? Is it Kendall Daniels? Kendall Daniels got a lot more snaps in the second half. That's one thing. You saw number five defensively out there a lot more in the second half, and it was a lot more noticeable. And I will say, maybe it is a Garnet Glasses take, but I did see Kendall Daniels doing a lot of communicating out there too. I think that's one thing that's going to help him when it comes to trying to get more snaps on that side of the ball is his ability to communicate well. And it looked like there was a really good ability to do that because you didn't have any of those coverage busts in the second half, but also be Alabama's not pushing the issue downfield anymore because they didn't feel like they had to. There was a lot more running the ball and not really trying South Carolina deep in the second half because you went to halftime with a 35-10 lead.
1: Well, they talk about open competition. Competition is always ongoing. Well, the safety position should be open, mm-hmm. and everybody should be auditioning for a starting spot. And I wouldn't be surprised if you saw two new people, or maybe if you saw the two same dudes, but they should have to earn that through practice this week.
0: Another thing that I noticed, too, and I got more mad about the 4th-and-2 play, not just because of the play itself, but because you should never have been in that position. One thing I didn't really notice in real time was the Jabri Coleman whiff on a block on the quarterback draw on 3rd-and-8. Because that 3rd-and-8 play call was drawn up perfectly. If everybody did their job except one player, and Jabri Coleman not putting that block on, I guess I can't remember which Alabama linebacker it was, because he didn't touch him. If he makes contact with that Alabama linebacker, Lenora Sellers is getting a first down. If he fully blocks and moves him, right, it escorts him out of the way, Lenoris might have had a chance at a touchdown because there was a lot of green grass ahead of him. Only one guy could have made that play short of the sticks, and it was the guy Jabri Coleman was blocking. And the failure to do so caused the 4th-and-2 that then was stuffed with the attempt at a little bit of trickery.
1: Well, and that's where we talked about, where, as you're saying, is thinking about the idea of Lenoris having to be great. Lenoris was below average, I think. But even if he was average, an average quarterback, even if Jabri Coleman misses that block and it's Lenoris Sellers one-on-one with the linebacker, you gotta win that one, dog. You can't lose a one-on-one. So there's two things compounded. The guy missed his block, but then also our great player wasn't great in that moment. And then you get to the 4th-and-2.
0: And then disaster happens because you can see Alabama from that angle adjust immediately. As soon as Brady Hunt's getting to close to the center, you see them recognize it. They pinch, and as soon as Brady Hunt takes that snap, he's stuffed at the line of scrimmage. Can't spin out of it. And on a fourth and inches, maybe you're close to getting it. On a 4th-and-2, you're nowhere near close to getting it.
1: So there's a couple of problems. One, it's 4th-and-2. The idea of running even a traditional quarterback sneak on 4th-and-2 is a bad idea.
0: I wouldn't have liked it. Now, and honestly, I wouldn't have minded even the Brady Hunt thing if it was 4th-and-inches. If it's 4th-and-inches and you try that and it gets stuffed, okay, they made a great play to not allow you to get, 6 inches ahead to move the chains? Okay. Like, I can rest a little easier, knowing that, okay, maybe you can catch them napping to get the 6 inches or whatever it is that's needed to move the chains. On 4th-and-2, there's no way. I feel like that was going to work on fourth and two, because even if you lined Lenore Sellers up there, I don't know if on a quarterback sneak, quarterback sneaks aren't designed to get multiple yards. They're designed to get a yard. It's designed to get how many inches the nose of the football is away from the first down line to go. That's what they're designed to do. So I didn't like the idea of doing that there on fourth and two, but also at the same time, you should never have even been in that position.
1: Yeah, and I didn't like it from a philosophical idea of we're trying to trick our way into success instead of just willing our way into success. At fourth and one, fourth and two, if you're going to go for it, line up your best 11, figure out what your best player is, and let's just do that. Let's live with that. Let's not live by the idea of, hey, if we get the look that we need, it's going to work. That's not going to be a way to get it, because what if you don't get the look?
0: Yeah, and then what?
1: Then what? I mean, I guess you can still run the play, but everything was contingent upon you sort of being sneaky. And that's not how you're going to win games or convert in the SEC. So I didn't like the approach from a philosophical standpoint. I would have been better off lining up fourth and two. D-ball called it yesterday, pin and pull, some type of quarterback power. Pull it Norris there. Let's see if we can get 2 yards. If we don't,
0: then you just you lost it.
1: We lost.
0: Yeah, you lost. But another thing, too, when evaluating Lenore Sellers and trying to evaluate, I find it to be more of a frustrating experience, because you do see from that angle some of the reads. I thought in the first half, until the interception, the RPO decisions, I think, were the right ones. I didn't have a problem with any of the decisions to whether hand the ball off or keep it or even pull and throw. And then you have that interception and things kind of just change after that. I thought he made one of his best throws of the year to Nitro Tuggle in the red zone that should have been caught. I want to say it was that same drive that we're talking about that ended in the fourth and two. That ball should have been caught. Because you are not going to get a better throw in that game. That was one where on the surface, if you're looking at the action before the ball is thrown, there's not a completion in sight. And Lenore's created one if you just hold on to the ball. Nitro Tuggle has to catch that ball. And when you see it from that angle, too, you get a greater appreciation of that throw. And it hurt even worse. In real time, it not knowing what you know was going to happen after that didn't feel as big. It feels much bigger when you saw the opportunity that was presented after the fact.
1: Noted idea about Lenoris. He's not playing well. Mm-hmm. And aside from the statistics, if you were just to turn the game on, you would not see a quarterback who looked like he was ready to play well. He does not have the chutzpah. I don't know a better word to say, but there was a certain energy that he played with, and it just occurred to me because I was watching some highlights from 2024, and you would see him score. You remember how he spun the ball against that ball might his still ass. Be spinning,
0: yeah.
1: Right?
0: A lot of RPM there.
1: He spun the ball. And he's not as if he's a demonstrative player. So it's not that we're expecting that, but there was a certain level of excitement that he felt like he brought to the game, and that just doesn't seem to be there. And that maybe coincides with what Ray said about the passion, maybe the overall team, or whatever the case is. But it's not reflected in him, and that he sets the tone for the rest of the offense.
0: A level of fearlessness, maybe, too.
1: Yeah, there was a level of fearlessness, a level of, I don't know, I'm not supposed to do this. And maybe there's that, when we talk about the confidence, maybe there's just too much happening. But you definitely could see somebody who felt a lot freer when he was playing before.
0: Remember 2024 against Texas A&M, where he runs over B.J. Mays trying to stop him near the sideline? B.J. Mays might still be outlined in chalk at Williams-Brice Stadium right now because of how badly he got run over. I don't know if you just see that same fearlessness. And what the root cause of it is, I can't tell for sure, and we may never know what the root cause of that is. But when you watch him play, there's definitely a huge difference in even just whether it's body language, fearlessness, running the ball. I don't know, but there is definitely a lot missing there. And you can tell from watching in real time and when you go back and watch it. Coming up next, though, it's time to give some accolades. We've moved Thorns, Buds, and Roses to Tuesday. So coming up next, Preston's going to give out some awards here in the early game.

0: pick Debo's brain.
1: Right. That's because we utilize the talent that we have.
0: That's right. That's what good coaching is.
1: That's correct.
0: Good coaching is utilizing.
1: Come on, man.
0: The personnel. KYP. Always know your personnel. But with Tuesday, and now with the chance to maybe watch the film a little bit, maybe this is the perfect time for Thorns, Buds, and Roses. So that's what we're going to get to today.
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1: All right, man, I think we all love football. We all watch football. We are deep in the middle of football season right now. Mm-hmm. But sometimes I think we collectively forget that football is a violent sport. It is a savage sport. It is a collision sport. It is not for the faint of heart. And unfortunately, sometimes things have to happen like happened out in Oregon to your boy.
0: Oh, Dante Moore.
1: Shout out to Dante Moore. Hope everything's okay with you. But I don't know what to tell you, dog. Football's crazy, man. It's not for the faint of heart, man. And I saw a lot of the discourse around it was like, oh, that is he. The kid should be, or the player should be thrown out for the galaxy. He should never play again. Did you see how he probably should not have done a celebration as Dante was on the ground fencing?
0: That's what did it for him.
1: It's probably not the greatest look. But a lot of you all come from the era that I come from. You remember, he got jacked up.
0: That was a segment and a half, brother.
1: Oh, they used to film a whole segment about people getting paralyzed on the field. That was the cool thing.
0: I saw Emmanuel Sanders' soul leave his body, and it got played on SportsCenter for a week.
1: He got jacked up. I'm not saying we should go back to that. I think we've made very positive movements in football to keep the game alive because that was a time of a different era. But sometimes we get reminded that, hey, this thing is a violent game and there are inherent consequences that can happen as you play part of the end. That's why we take the game so seriously. That being said, quarterback slide, gotta go, man. You quarterbacks are waiting in gaming the system by trying to wait just long enough before you slide. You're trying to get one or two more yards before you slide, and then you wonder why you get your head knocked off. Go ahead and slide earlier if you're giving yourself up. I've been on this train for a long time, and it first really started with Cam Newton, because Cam Newton was 250 pounds, and sometimes he would slide, and sometimes he would run you over, and you never knew which one he was going to do, and he had an advantage. I watched the game last night. They threw a penalty on a player from the Chicago Bears because he hit Jalen Hurts because he was about to go out of bounds. Not because he was out of bounds, but because he was about to go out of bounds. What are we doing?
0: This is a pretty binary situation. You're either inbounds or you're out of bounds.
1: You can't throw a penalty because he was on his way out of bounds and I hit him.
0: There's no boundary purgatory here.
1: He was in bounds. I hit him. So that has been a thorn. You got to watch out for that. B, Buds. Dylan Storrs situation, nip it in the bud. Only problem is, should have nipped it in the bud a long time ago because the Dylan Storrs plant didn't just bloom on Saturday. It's obviously been in the ground for a long time. And when those things, when an invasive species starts to grow, it may be pretty. You may love the dandelions, but they're not cool. They are going to ruin your yard. And this may be the situation that we're seeing with Dylan. So while action has been taken, and I'm not talking about the punch, because again, football, I mean, I don't know, it's not cool, but whatever,
0: that'll happen. Not the first player to punch somebody with a helmet on. That's why we make fun of it anytime it happens,
1: right? All the other stuff, though, you have to connect that in the bud. You have to get that out of your program. And I would probably say that that probably should have been taken care of a lot earlier so that you don't see the things that happened on Saturday. That was a symptom. That wasn't something that just happened. It wasn't an outburst. But on to a positive, more positive note, we need four roses for our basketball queen, Asia Wilson, who, if anybody wasn't tuned in last week, is named after the Steely Dan album, Asia.
0: The best fact about Asia Wilson is that right there.
1: She is named after that album, but also she has collected her fourth AP Player of the Year award. And she is on her way to collecting her fifth MVP award that should be loading and about to come down here at the end of the week. Other people who have collected five MVP awards in the WNBA... Exactly. None. Zero. Anybody in the NBA who has collected that? Oh, I don't know. You ever heard of a guy named Jordan?
0: Yeah, I've heard of that.
1: Maybe a dude named Russell. That is
0: Westbrook?
1: Not him.
0: Oh.
1: He did get one.
0: He got one.
1: Last name Russell. She is in that stratosphere of basketball player, and we can never forget that she's ours and that she is the greatest in the universe in that game right now. So always, every time we get an opportunity, give a shout-out to Asia Wilson, our basketball queen. Those are our thorns, buds, and roses.
0: When it comes to the thorns on the quarterback slide, in terms of how it's taught, should quarterback coaches no longer teach quarterbacks to slide inbounds if it gets to a certain point? Because if Dante Moore would have been better set if he just tried to run him over. You might hurt a foot, you might hurt an arm, but you're not having your head bounce on the field like a basketball.
1: You give up your means of protection, and that's the problem with it. It's saying that if I do this, you're going to do this, but I can't control what you do. Mm-hmm. At least if I'm protecting myself, I can ball myself up. I can sort of go down and protect myself. When you slide, you are giving up your means of protection, which means you're supposed to give it up in the game. But and Dante wasn't doing this. But what happens is the quarterbacks try and run as far as they can before they slide, and it leaves the defenders in a position of, do I hit them? Do I not hit them? How do I hit them? Also, the angle that I'm hitting them at is conducive to targeting. It's conducive to your head hitting my head or your head hitting the ground. It's probably something that we thought was going to be safer that maybe we're finding out is not working the way we intended it to work.
0: That you have to exercise extra caution when making that decision to slide or not. And that's why, too, I think a lot of quarterbacks that are primarily running quarterbacks have mastered the art of getting out of bounds.
1: Right.
0: Like Lamar Jackson probably could put on a TED Talk of how to properly avoid getting hit as a quarterback once you leave the pocket. Most of his injuries happen when he's in the pocket,
1: mm-hmm.
0: right? But when he gets out of the pocket, he is good at avoiding that contact without having to do a lot of the Patrick Mahomes stuff of, oh, I'm going out of bounds, but I'm going to pick up a couple more extra yards here down the sideline. It is so much harder to officiate and do it because by the letter of the law, like or at least how NFL, I guess, officials are instructed to flag Jalen Hurts play. Like, I don't like that. You're either inbounds or you're out of bounds, right? If you have both feet in bounds, you should still be eligible to be hit. Because what's a defense player going to do? How many times have we seen Patrick Mahomes do that? His feet are in bounds. He's looking like he's running out of bounds, so everybody's pulling up. Oh, I'm going to pick up a few more yards.
1: Right.
0: Or Kenny Pickett fake sliding. Like, that gets stuff. At some point, you might just have to coach quarterbacks for their safety. Hey, if it's getting close, don't worry about sliding. Your safest bet is to just take contact.
1: Right, because you haven't necessarily seen somebody slide early and then somebody egregiously go and hit them. It's typically on like a bang-bang type play where they're trying to get as many yards as possible and then they decide to give themselves up and it's too late by then. So I would say quarterbacks, protect yourself. It's the number one rule on the field. Always be in protection mode, and when you slide, you give up your self-protection. You no longer become a football player. You become a tackling dummy, and that's not a safe spot to be.
0: And if I'm a PR person for all defensive players in football, you may not like the guy that you just hit, but if a play looks like that and he's on the ground, take the helmet off. Hey, just show a little, even if you don't really mean it.
1: Yeah.
0: This is for your PR, buddy.
1: You got to chill.
0: The last thing you need to do is do the little chirpy thing. Start talking trash.
1: Bad look.
0: Because you're not going to get the benefit of the doubt. And that's how you get suspended, is not showing at least a little remorse, even if you don't actually feel it. Fake it till you make it. Coming up next, though, our pal Jordan Kay from the State going to join us to talk about his vantage point of the Dylan Stewart situation next.
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0: industry term for efforting our pal Jordan May at the state newspaper, because Jordan had a front row seat to the Dylan Stewart fiasco on Saturday night. He was the one who took the video of him refusing to come out of the game. And Coach Deion Barnes is trying to sub in Julian Walker. And that was when, because I hadn't seen that video until, you know, after the game. We're doing our YouTube watch party, and we went a little after. Usually we don't, but we reacted a little bit further after the game for probably like an additional hour. And when that tweet came up, I saw it, and I immediately was like, oh, this is the look is worse than we thought. And that includes a game that features him punching somebody and getting in that interaction with his head coach.
1: Before we get to the serious part of this conversation, can I say something?
0: Absolutely.
1: Josh Ford was cruising for a bruising.
0: Oh, yeah. Oh, he definitely, that's what the kids call rage bait.
1: Josh Ford was cruising for a bruising. It does not make it right. It doesn't mean the other should not get suspended. All of the above. But Josh Ford was cruising for a bruising. That's all I'm going to say.
0: This reminds me of the time. This was on Christmas Eve. I think this is probably 2012. Me and my brother are playing Madden, and I'm running the score up. I am beating him so bad, and I'm relishing in it. I'm going for it. I'm up like 30. I'm going for it on fourth down. I'm going for two after every touchdown, and I'm letting him have it because I knew he could get really mad. Because when he was a kid, buddy, he had the shortest fuse. So, and I'm playing it up. And he got mad enough to where he wasn't going to actually do anything, but he grabs the pocket knife that he got for Christmas at my grandfather's house about 3 hours earlier and starts chasing me with it. And then, of course, my mom hears it. He gets the butt-whooping of a lifetime. Uh-huh. And immediately she goes back into the bonus room where I'm at and goes, you know what you did.
1: He was cruising for a bruising.
0: You know what you did. And I was like, hey, he's the one who chased me with the knife. You know what you did.
1: Cruising for a bruising.
0: I don't have to know what you did. I know what you did.
1: That's all I'm going to say. Yeah. That's all I'm saying.

0: because what it was he was beating him up, and he was going to the echo of the whistle. And that type of stuff happens every single day in practice. And I'm sure that Josh Ford is that type of guy that, you know, all right, here we go.
1: We get it. Hey, I get it, buddy. You're playing hard.
0: Right.
1: We get it.
0: Right.
1: We all get it.
0: Right.
1: Play hard.
0: I'm sure Josh has been, just for my limited profile of him, I'm sure he's been the recipient of many punches because he seems to play that way. That being said, can't do it. And I'm not even excusing it. I'm saying it's still an embarrassing loop because you're supposed to be who you're supposed to be. You cannot let that happen. You shouldn't be getting beat up like that in the first point. So I just wanted to say that before we get to the serious part of the conversation.
1: Yeah. And for my advice, Dylan Stewart, you think someone's doing that to you a lot in college?
0: Correct.
1: You think someone's saying mean stuff to you in college? Buddy, I heard Dexter Lawrence mic'd up against the Texans last week. He was wired for sound. And buddy, you probably, what you would have done if you were an offensive lineman, if Dylan Stewart was a Texans offensive lineman, would have got himself kicked out in the first quarter. You only played 18 snaps, big dog.
0: Right.
1: And you got rage baited in fewer than 20 snaps? Can't be that easy.
0: Nah.
1: It can't be that easy. Like, come on, man. Well, before we get to the news of the SEC officially laying down a suspension, we'll go to the AAA Heating and Air phone lines, 803-404-6100. Our pal Josh is on the line. Good morning, Josh. Welcome to the early game.
2: Hey, good morning.
1: How we doing?
2: Just good, good. How are y'all?
1: Oh, fantastic. Love talking ball, man. What you got?
2: Just, you know, going back over, and not to beat a dead horse, but, you know, that 4th-and-2 play, it's probably going to stand out, you know, forever in that game as the biggest play that South Carolina just got wrong, you know. And when I saw it, I was thinking the same thing. Like, I don't know if anybody that was watching that was thinking anything differently other than, you know, whoever decided to make the call, because you're just like, what are you doing? And until you see the play unfold, you're not really sure. But when you see it and it looks like they're trying to do some kind of sneak play or something, I mean, I was like, what in the world are they thinking? You know, they were ready for that. You got to do something around the end or something, you know, maybe get Sellers out, let him use his legs, see if, you know, maybe you get somebody open on a slant or something, and then let him use his leg if they're not, use his legs to pick it up, which is a high percentage chance that he could do it. Because, you know, I remember Cam Newton when he was playing, you know, it seemed like you stop that guy, you might think you had him stop 2 yards short, and he would just fall across the line because of how big he was and how tall and using his body mass. So I think they just need to, looking forward to Kentucky, you know, that secondary, it looks extremely suspect. So they're going to have to shore up some stuff in the secondary. And coming out against Kentucky, I just think, you know, you got to let Sellers be Sellers. Let him play his game. You know, all the stuff about switching quarterbacks just kind of needs to be muted, I think, for the next couple weeks, you know, and then we'll see maybe at that point. But I think, you know, you're not going to put – you think you're going to throw a quarterback that's, you know, never played a meaningful snap in the SEC down there in the swamp, then, you know, it's going to get ugly quick. So I just I say let Sellers be Sellers, let him play with it. Hopefully he'll play within himself, to use an old, you know, a very overused phrase, I guess, but – He has to, you know, gain some confidence. And I think the way the plays are called is going to help him do that. Just one other thing, guys, you know, I have to say this. I love sports and I love all kinds of sports. And there's nothing that is more fulfilling and as a sports fan than to see your kids play sports and to see them play well and play with a sportsmanlike manner and respectful and also do well. And I just want to say, man, my two boys play soccer, and Christian, my oldest son, seeing him run from one end of the field to the other to keep the other team from scoring and then score 3 goals in a 4-3 loss. And my other son also, you know, just playing hard and you know, hey, Christian and Silas, proud of both of those boys, and I just want to see them, you know, learn the things that teach you to You know, sports can be a great outlet to teach kids to cope with certain things in life and learn life lessons, just how to manage things, learning winning and losing and how to do it in the right way. So just wanted to throw that in there, guys. And we'll see. I'm going to call in later and kind of give my prediction on that Kentucky game. But I'm still pulling for the program, and go Gamecocks.
1: For sure. Appreciate the call, Josh. And shout out to the kiddos. A hat trick for one of them, playing hard. Love to hear it. But, yeah, lot to unpack there. Secondary's a mess. See what you do with Lenora Sellers. Kentucky's a big one. If the Mississippi State game was the biggest game of Shane Beamer's life, this is the mega biggest game.
0: Mega.
1: Because we can't just run back the biggest game. This is the mega biggest game. We got to Will Ferrell this thing like in semi-pro. Flip Michigan Mega Bowl! Flip Michigan Mega Bowl!
0: Really quickly, on the Dylan Stewart suspension, the SEC suspension is not concurrent with the South Carolina suspension. They're two separate entities. So even though they jointly said that he's going to be suspended for one game, he's still suspended indefinitely based on what Shane Beamer said. So he got suspended for the punch, but he's not suspended indefinitely for the punch. He's suspended indefinitely for everything else.
1: Really, it's just kind of performative for the SEC to say, hey, we did something. We did something.
0: We didn't like that.
1: We didn't like that. And we're going to let you know we didn't like that. So, yeah, when you read that news, it is he's suspended for a game by the league and a game he's already suspended for anyway by the team. Not a winning situation. We'll give you our winners of the day show coming up next.
3: 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Times are tough. 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
5: Federal intervention has finally arrived for a broken collegiate landscape. In an overwhelming 77-22 bipartisan vote in the Senate, we just passed the Protect College Sports Act to bring order to the chaos of name, image, likeness, the transfer portal, and all the eligibility rules in the NCAA. Will this actually save college sports? Time will tell. I'm Drake Toll.
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0: every day we give you our winners, brought to you by the Golden Spur. And to kind of piggyback off the last segment, one of our winners of the day's show, performative suspensions. Shane already said that Dylan Swerve's not going to play against Kentucky, and the SEC said, you know what? You're right. No, he's not going to play. If we have anything to say about it, he's already suspended.
1: The joint punishment.
0: We are tough on crime.
1: Yeah. I'm going to be honest. Yeah, okay, cool. I'm not sure, but that's not even what Shane said he was suspended for, right? So, all right. Okay, SEC.
0: All right, cool, thanks.
1: Hope nobody else throws a punch out the rest of the season.
0: Thanks, yeah, thanks for, we didn't forget about you. Thanks, office in Birmingham. You're not forgotten here. Thanks for reminding us. You're in control. You're on top of the situation.
1: Yeah.
0: Thanks. Maybe the whole LSU thing has given him a complex. Got to puff the chest out a little bit. It definitely performative. You don't need to do that. His program has already suspended him for the game. If you would like to reiterate, that is a suspension because it is a rule to not punch somebody. Yeah, sure. Or if you want to say, hey, we missed the call. We should have kicked him out. He should not have been allowed to get back into the game at all. That should have been an automatic ejection. And moving forward, any closed fist punch or slap, because Dylan Swerve did get away with a slap early in the game, too. He definitely did slap Josh Ford on one play. He decided to close the fist for the second time.
1: Winner, the echo of the whistle. And everybody who plays to the echo of the echo of the whistle, you know who you are. When you go just a little bit further than you need to, and everybody knows, like, hey, that guy gets on my nerves. And that's why Josh Ford is going to be an NFL player. He's going to play for a very long time. He's obviously very skilled.
0: Uh-huh.
1: He's going to be very, very solid because of the way that he plays.
0: And you know what? Playing to the echo of the whistle, makes people forget if you're not a really good football player. Because Trevor Penning, who was an offensive lineman at Northern Iowa, bullied FCS defensive lineman for 4 years, went to the Senior Bowl, and during the Senior Bowl practices was playing to the echo of the whistle, made no friends at the Senior Bowl, but he drew admirers from scouts at Washington. Said, oh, he plays to the echo of the whistle. He's running through, defenders. He's playing so hard. What they didn't realize is he's not actually any good at football because the Saints took him in the first round and he was terrible and he still sucks. And I think he plays for the Chargers now and he's still bad. He's a turnstile, but no one thinks about that because he played to the echo of the whistle. Lunch pail guy.
1: It can get you a long way. It can get you a long way.
0: It's a magical. It's a superpower, Preston Thorne, because people forget that you're actually bad at the sport if you just play super hard.
1: It can get you a long way.
0: You may not be good at the sport, but if you play hard enough, you can make people forget that you're not actually good at the sport. If that effort is just there, they'll ignore other red flags of the actual football part if you just play super hard.
1: Mm-hmm.
0: Other winner of the day show. Stand up, Jen Jensen. It's Case Keenum.
2: Woohoo!
0: Case Keenum. Someone quote tweeted his stat line and then used another quote saying, never underestimate the old man in a line of work where men die young. And I'm like, that's the Case Keenum quote right there. Because Case Keenum threw for 250 last night against the Eagles as the third stringer. Hadn't taken a snap since 2023.
2: No, and he's what, 38 years old?
0: 38 years old, came in, got it done, and Ben Johnson, the offense mastermind, like he knew the offense would be tailored pretty well, but no Caleb Williams, no Tyson Bagent, no problem. We'll get to quarterback number three, and we'll win a game, and Case Keenum, all reliable. That's not the reason he's a winner, Preston Thorne, because he put up the most ridiculous collegiate stat line in the year of our Lord 2011, where he threw for 5,631 yards, 48 touchdowns, only 5 picks. And in one game against Rice, where they put up 73 yards, he had 73 points. Thank you for the correction there, because the 73 yards wouldn't be good. 73 points, and he threw for over 500 yards on only 24 completions. We may never see anyone like that again.
1: Case Keenum, also somebody who I just realized I had no idea what he looked like. I've been familiar with this man for at least 12 years now. Did not know what he looked like. When they took his time, I was like, oh,
0: he could be any of us.
1: I know his name.
0: I think I saw Case Keenum in this building yesterday.
1: Familiar with his work?
0: he could be anywhere. But I'm just going to read you, you know, this, even like, we'll go from week three on in his 2011 season. 415, 471, 304, 376, 534, 407, 325, 318, 457, 373, 532. Those are passing yard totals in individual games.
1: That would be a successful old guy backup. Jameis Winston, not so successful old guy backup.
0: But funny old guy backup.
1: You know that.
0: Locker room guy.
1: Those are guys that can make the team. Echo the whistle guy and locker room guy. They're the place for you.
0: Jameis Winston is the one who gives the rah-rah speech, and you leave from that going, that was gibberish. But you know what? Let's go play some football.
1: It's provocative.
0: None of that made any sense, but it's provocative, and I'm ready to play ball now. Those are winners brought
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4: All right, 9 o'clock on your Tuesday morning. Now, welcome in. It is the Extra Point. Tyler Head and Jack Veltri, along with you here, as well. We continue to react and unpack everything that happened on Saturday night in Tuscaloosa. Yesterday, we had a great time out at Firehouse Subs over in Casey. Certainly appreciate everybody over there at that location for allowing us to be out there. As always, appreciate our guy Larry Chandler. And, of course, we enjoyed some delicious subs. The pecan brownie thing was amazing. If you got to try one of those yesterday, Jack. And, I don't know, it helped us get through what was a tough Saturday.
5: Yeah, no, definitely a good time over there at Firehouse. Always appreciate those guys. Love it when we get out there every month. But yeah, it was a good time out there, and yeah, now we're ready to really continue to unpack it a little bit more, because I feel like we had a lot to talk about yesterday with the whole Stewart situation and how that played out. I mean, really didn't get to dive too much into the game itself, so I know we'll spend a good bit of time doing that this morning.
4: Yeah, and by the way, the SEC came out and they basically kind of gave their own suspension to Stewart, but it just kind of falls in line with what South Carolina did with one game, so doesn't really add anything else to it, but just further confirmation that Stewart really screwed up on Saturday. If you need any more detail on that, then there you go.
5: Yeah, I thought that was a little odd that the SEC did that, but hey, if that's what they feel they needed to do, and it's just still going to be a one-game suspension either way, then I get it. So
4: yeah, so and I don't know. Today we'll hear from Beamer at 1 o'clock, and listening back to what he said on Sunday when he announced Stewart's suspension, he said in the next couple of days they would decide kind of the future here. So it's possible we could learn today what the deal with Stewart is. I know Jamie Bradford had the reporting on the Big Spur that apparently the meeting between those two over the weekend did not go well.
5: Oh boy. I did not see that.
4: Yeah, I'll pull that quote up coming up here in a second. But we could learn as soon as today, you know, what, if any, future Dylan Stewart might have with this program going forward, because it's not looking good right now.
5: No, definitely not. I mean, look, that, to kind of wrap up our thoughts on that situation, it's just bad. It's a bad look from a very talented player. I mean, it's ridiculous, man. This stuff has been happening at least once a year. Like freshman year again, Jackson Dart, he pretends to have a shotgun or whatever on a celebration when you're down by 24 points. I mean, that to me was extremely selfish back then, even though I'm sure some people thought it was funny, but it's also just so stupid when you're down by 24 points. And then last year, the just getting, you know, into a shoving with that Vanderbilt player, that was kind of unnecessary. The guy was kind of, you know, owning him all night. And then Saturday, it's just one thing after another with this dude. And I think that it's fair to say, while he's super, super talented, the guy's a bit of a head case, and I don't know him personally. I don't know what goes on inside of his head, what makes him tick. But man, I mean, the guy gets so frustrated, it seems like, over whatever goes on the football field. And I understand it, but man, there are other ways to take out your frustration. And congrats, you punched a guy with a helmet on. Like, I mean, there's just no thought process whatsoever going on with this dude.
4: How many times have you actually gotten to talk to Dylan Stewart? Because he doesn't talk to the media much.
5: That's the other thing. We don't ever talk to this guy, because the last time we spoke to him, dude, I genuinely think was at the Citrus Bowl in 2024.
4: Gosh.
5: We were at practice one of the days at Celebration High School, and he came over and talked to us, and he was fine, honestly. Like, that's probably, like, Dylan's not much of a talker from what I've seen, but he actually was okay, I guess, during that time. Like, he'll answer your questions and whatnot, but man, we probably have not spoken to him in probably like almost 2 years, which is
4: crazy.
5: For a star football player that at the next level, he's going to be having to speak to the media all the time. Like, I don't know what the situation is there, but I mean, I think that's probably the last time we spoke to him. It's crazy.
4: By the way, and this is from Jamie Bradford's story yesterday on the Big Spur. He said a source yesterday told me Stewart was quite vocal towards Beamer in a team meeting Sunday. And after Mississippi State lost, a different source noted Stewart does not see eye to eye with Beamer. So again, just kind of further adds fuel to the fire of what we saw on Saturday. And again, maybe today we'll learn more about what's going to happen if Stewart's not coming back, or if he's going to be suspended for longer or whatever. But it doesn't seem like things are going well with this dynamic between Beamer and Stewart right now.
5: No, it's certainly not going well, if that's really what is the case. But yeah, I mean, look, it's just, you can't have it. And I commend Beamer for doing the right thing and making that decision, because it's easy to be like, let it, I saw a video of some national reporter, I think it was Jeff Perlman, and he was talking about just how he thinks that Stewart shouldn't have been suspended because he's not really, you know, a student at this university. Like, he's a guy that plays football and gets paid millions of dollars and he probably doesn't go to class. Again, it was all speculation on his part from what it looked like. But, you know, like, I agree. I think it was the right decision for what Beamer did. So I disagree with what Perlman had to say, but I think you had to suspend him, and it's indefinitely, right? So it may not be one game. And shoot, I mean, the question's probably going to come up today. Like, if Beamer doesn't address what's going on with Stewart and what the future's looking like, is this, and this should have been asked on Sunday, the more I think about it, is this something that could be a, like, no longer on the team, like, kicked off situation, like, suspend the rest of the season? Like, we just don't know. And I don't know. I mean, it's not good to hear right there from what Jamie's reporting had to say.
4: Yeah, so we'll see if Beamer provides any update on that later on today. And I'm sure, I guess maybe we should have a counter for this, because I think you counted on Saturday night. Beamer used the word respond, what, 14 times?
5: Yeah, but that was last Tuesday.
4: Last Tuesday. Regardless, responding's become the buzzword these last couple weeks as things have not gone well for South Carolina. And when you say something over and over again, eventually it loses its meaning and loses its value, because you're just basically spamming that button at this point. And I can't remember if it was you or whoever asked on Saturday night, you know, hey, why is this week's response, quote unquote, going to be different?
5: Me.
4: Okay, it was you. And here's what Beamer had to say.
6: You got to play and coach more consistently. I mean, there was never a doubt in my mind, Jack, of how we were going to play tonight. I mean, you go back to the way practice went last Sunday night after I got off the teleconference with you guys, to the mindset and the practice that we had on Tuesday, Wednesday, Thursday, Friday. We fully expected to come in here and win this game. And really disappointed with the way that we performed, coaches and players, tonight. So zero doubt about how we will respond. We got the right character of people in that locker room. What we got to get fixed is not just responding the mindset, but responding with much more consistent play than what we're showing right now. Because, I mean, there's no moral victories, but there's nobody to run the ball on them to come in here and run the ball tonight for over 200 yards again and have 419 yards of offense. But, you know, it's simple in football. You lose a turnover battle, you lose lose the explosive play battle and have as many balls thrown over your head as we did tonight, it's hard to win. So we got to get that fixed. And it's a thin line, I know that, but you know, if we get that fixed, and that certainly gives us a better chance to go be successful going forward.
4: By the way, real quick, was that like an AC unit or something that was in there? What was that rattling noise?
5: I have no idea what that was. I mean, it was so loud. And I'm listening back on the YouTube video. I'm like, oh, my God, these people that comment are going to freak out over that sound in the background. Like, I genuinely have no idea. You know, we were lucky that they actually put chairs in the room this year, because 2 years ago, I mean, I think it was in the Netflix documentary, you got me sitting over there in the corner, I mean, on the floor. Like, that's kind of what it was 2 years ago. No chairs. It's in the photo workroom. I mean,
4: is that why Beamer said 2 years ago I was standing? Because yes, he didn't have a chair
5: yes,
4: either?
5: Yes, he didn't have a chair either. He had a podium, but he was not sitting. So okay. It was...
4: That is weird.
5: Yeah, so, but... Yeah, I mean, what are your thoughts on Beamer saying there's no moral victories, but then it's like right afterwards, but we ran the ball for 200 something yards against Alabama, which, hey, that's great. You ran the ball for a lot of yards.
4: Sure.
5: You also shouldn't have lost the game by 31 points. Something is not correlating there, where you run for as many yards as you do, have as many yards in general as you do, yet you only put up 18 points and you get blown up by 31 points. Something is just not meshing there.
4: Well, I mean, you can look at the overall offensive numbers. They put up 400 something yards of total offense, but they can move between the 20s. Once they get into the 20s, they can't seem to punch it into the end zone, right? Like, they're a team that can move the ball but can't finish drives, which, again, story of the season so far. And here's the thing, when I hear him talk about responding, right? No, you know, we're gonna have a good week of practice and we're gonna work on this, work on that. I don't doubt that during the week, they feel like they are fixing the issues. I don't doubt that during the week at practice, they feel like they've got things figured out. There's a disconnect, though, when they get into the games and go up against actual other competition that shows very clearly they're not fixing this stuff. So I think you have to look internally of, okay, how are we practicing? How are we drilling? How are we addressing these issues during the week? Because we feel good about what we're doing. And look, as much as you might roll your eyes when Beamer said there that they fully expected to go in there and win that game, A, that's what you're supposed to do. Like, if you go in there and feel like you're going to lose, then congratulations, you've already lost. But I don't doubt that they feel like they go into these games with a good plan and a good idea of what they're going to be able to do. It's just when the ball gets kicked off, that all goes out the window because they're clearly not prepared enough.
5: We how many times have we heard Shane Beamer say, we had a great week of practice, and then it leads to a pretty crappy game on the other side? Like, it happens a lot, right? And who can really blame him for saying that they like, what are they going to say? Like, we had a bad week of practice? Like, if he genuinely, most times I'm sure he genuinely felt like they had a great week of practice. But, yeah, for whatever reason, it's not clicking when the ball is kicked off. And look, the responding stuff as well. Yeah, the response in this game was not great. It may have been great during practice, but it was not good at all during this game. I think what's happening right now is, maybe I mentioned it yesterday, I feel like when one bad thing happens with this team, it just compiles into, it's like a disease. It's like, It just leeches on to everyone else, and then it's like it just snowballs into a million problems until you just can't slow it down, and you get a result like you had the other night. I feel like that's happened quite a few times already this season. So, look, South Carolina, I think the best thing they can do moving forward is find a way to win this football game coming up on Saturday. I think that would go a long way in, like, hitting the reset button in a way to where it's like, okay, we've now gotten back on track. We've won a football game, regardless of whether it's pretty or ugly. A win is a win. And now you can kind of hit the reset button and be like, okay, now we got to take this feeling into next week. I think the guys just need to get confident. I really think that would go a long way with this team.
4: Yeah, this weekend's your opportunity to stop the bleeding, right? It's like, all right, you know, Mississippi State and Alabama, certainly Alabama, you know, could be some of the best teams in the SEC and the best teams in the country. All right, you got beaten pretty handily by those teams. Kentucky are ranked coming into this weekend, and we'll break the matchup down more as the week goes along. But out of the three teams, you feel like that is your best opportunity to win, right? And if you can go out there and pick up the win, A, that takes a little heat off of Beamer, not a ton, but at least a little, and says, okay, we are capable of beating somebody in the SEC. Let's see if we can spin that with some momentum going forward. Not a guarantee by any means, but it's better than the option of going into Florida the next week on a 3-game losing streak, because I can go ahead and tell you right now, I have no confidence in this team's ability to go into the swamp and beat that Florida team.
5: Not right now. But a win, hey, who knows? And that would temporarily stop the bleeding and take a little bit of the temporarily take the pressure off of Beamer until you get into that next game there.
4: Well, obviously, if you're going to win any game in the SEC, you need a quarterback playing well and a quarterback playing confident. And unfortunately, Sellers is doing neither of those things. We'll dive into that coming up next. It is the Extra Point, Tyler and Jack, on your Tuesday here in the game.
0: Wow, what a play.

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0: already said, shot ourselves in the foot a couple times. Bullers are back in the backfield, and they'll throw a wide receiver screen, but it'll be picked off. It's a pick six. Oh, the safety in the corner step right in front of it. Red Morgan, the outside backer. And just like that, when we needed a drive, there's a pick six from Alabama. It's 34-3 Crimson Tide.
1: And welcome back in. It is the Extra Points. Tyler Head and Jack Felcher with you here on your Tuesday on the game. That was a call on Saturday that effectively ended any hope South Carolina beating Alabama as Lenore Sellers throws a pick six just before halftime to make it a 35-3 game. At that point in time, Carolina would get the touchdown for the half, but again, the game was effectively over then, and it was another struggle for Sellers on Saturday. Did he make some good throws? Yeah, I think we brought up yesterday, the throw to Nitro, I think on the second drive down towards the end zone, was a good one that just wasn't caught. He had some good runs in there as well, but some of the decision making that makes you scratch your head, like from the week before where he was throwing interceptions, reared his head again, and that was a perfect encapsulation of it on Saturday night, where it was an RPO, which, by the way, if he handed the ball off to Fuller, he could have gotten at least a couple yards on that. And basically, he's just staring down Harbor, his intended target. Red Morgan is in coverage on Nitro Tuggle and is like behind him and basically just steps in front of the ball as it's going out, towards Harbor, and it has a free line to the end zone at that point in time. And again, it's just kind of one of those things, like, did you not see him? Like, well, what's the deal here? But another just frustrating watch of Sellers play on Saturday.
2: Yeah, that is frustrating, I think, is the way to put it. I don't think it was all necessarily on him. I do think his receivers and tight ends have to be better. Like, Brady Hunt cannot be dropping a pass on a wide open throw or right over the middle of the field. I don't really care if the official's in the way a little bit. Like, he has got to catch that ball. Otherwise, what are you doing here? I mean, that's a couple times now this year where he's dropped some passes that he needs to catch. You can say the same thing with that play that Nitro had, like the one that you just mentioned there. Like, he had the ball right in his hands. It was a perfect throw from Lenores, right? I mean, if we're going to criticize Lenores for his missed throws, we need to give him some praise for the good throws. Unfortunately, his receiver could not catch the ball for whatever reason, would have set South Carolina up right on the doorstep of the goal line. And even on the one touchdown he threw, it was a fine ball. It's just Nick Harbor's got to bobble it to make the catch. I mean, it's just nothing comes easy with that receiver room this season. I think that has been one of the underlying disappointments of the season so far, is the receivers. And I just don't feel like they're creating enough separation out there. I feel like it could be a lot better out there, but I think it goes hand in hand. Like, Lenores has got to be better, but so do these receivers if this thing's going to work.
1: Yeah, and he certainly does need more help around him. Now, that being said, Matthew Fuller has done a really good job running the football. He's getting the protection up front that we've been wanting him to have for the past 2 years. So those elements have been, they're not perfect by any means, but they've gotten a lot better. He doesn't have the best help at receiver right now. His tight ends aren't, wowing you either. So it's not perfect all the way around him. But the thing that really stands out to me is Sellers just isn't playing with a lot of confidence. He doesn't have that, like, swagger and moxie about him, right? You go back and watch highlights from 2024, there was just a carefreeness, right, that he just seemed to play with, where he just knew, like, hey, I'm that dude. Whether I'm running the football or throwing the football, I'm going to make this play happen. And did it happen every single time? No, but he just played with a confidence that I don't feel like we've really seen in almost 2 years now. And I don't know if Shula and being the OC last year damaged him beyond repair, or if he's feeling the weight of pressure of being, thought of as a first-round pick and a guy that should be in contention for the Heisman Trophy every single year and all that kind of stuff. I don't know what it is from a psyche standpoint, but you can clearly see, and just his body language, he's not playing with the same confidence that he did a couple years ago, and I do think that has an effect.
2: I don't know what it is, and we'll see. I mean, I requested him today for media availability, so we'll see if he's out there. And if he is, I think these are valid questions that probably need to be asked. And it's up to him if he wants to really give an answer to them, which I don't know. I mean,
1: probably won't,
2: because talking to Lenore Sellers, unfortunately, is kind of the equivalent of talking to a brick wall at times, when you just, it's just, I mean, he just doesn't give answers. Most of these guys don't. And that's what it is. That's their prerogative. But Yeah, I mean, I think there's a lot of reasons. We could speculate all we want. I do think part of it, I think his confidence is pretty much shot right now. I think it is. Like, the play on the field hasn't been great. I don't think last year did him any favors. And when you go through, when you have the successes of 2024, I'm sure he felt like he was on top of the world, right? Everyone is cheering for him, pats on the back galore. You just beat Clemson, like, that's as good as it gets right there. And then you have the season you have last year. And I can imagine that was a plummeting feeling of 2024 is the highest of highs. Well, 2025 was the lowest of lows. And now you're kind of somewhere stuck in between of, like, you want to get back to 2024 feelings, but you just don't know how to get there right now, even with all of the new pieces that you have on this offense that, quite frankly, are doing a pretty good job for you this season.
1: And, you know, I can't even, to me, use 2024 as a reference point going forward of, like, well, hey, he might still be able to recapture that, because I just don't think that's possible at this point in time. We haven't seen that version of him again in almost 2 years. And I don't think it's going to magically come back this weekend against Kentucky or come back next weekend against Florida. I just think he is who he is at this point, right? Still very talented. And like I said, you still see those moments and those plays here and there of, like, wow, that guy can be special. And he can do certain things that other quarterbacks can't do, but he hasn't strung it together for a full game in a very, very long time. And again, he's your most important player on this team. Like, he's the guy that you looked at as, like, all right, we're building around this guy. That was the reason why, one of the reasons why we put as much anticipation going into this year, because, like, hey, this is probably your last year with Lenore Sellers before he goes on to the NFL. You know, you bring in an offensive coordinator that believes going to untap that potential once again and maybe make him even better than he was back in 2024. And you got to take advantage of him while you have him, because you don't know when you're going to have a talent level like this playing quarterback for you again. And right now we're almost halfway through the season, and it's like, you got a guy that's not playing with competence. You got a guy that's a shell of his former self, and we just have to accept that he's just not a great quarterback anymore.
2: Yeah, I think that is, Until proven otherwise, I think that's the verdict right now, is he is a shell of himself and just not getting the job done, right? And I think, again, I do think there were some glimpses of a player that looked all right out there. Like, I thought some of the runs he had were fine. Like, he ran the football okay in this game, I thought. Like, 72 yards on 13 carries, that's not terrible for him. But it just doesn't feel like, it feels like the magic is gone, right?
1: Yes.
2: Like, and I think that's the main thing. Like, he's going to have okay games, but the magic of what he did in 24, I don't think he's fooling anyone with that. And I think a lot of that has to do with, look, that first year, there wasn't a lot of tape on him. You were kind of just going off of what he was doing in a small sample size. Well, now he's got a multi-year sample size, and I think part of it is teams have also figured out how to stop him.
1: You speak to that magic, right? And what, again, we keep referencing 2024 because that's all we have to go off of, but multiple instances against Missouri, against Clemson, where you put the ball in his hands and he had to lead the team down the field late in the game to win the game. And yeah, I know Rocket Sanders did a lot of heavy lifting on that, you know, screen or that pass that went for the touchdown to win that game. But we had third and Sellers against Clemson. Like, if you got into a situation this weekend where it's 24-20 with a minute and a half to go, Carolina gets the ball, you know, I don't know, maybe you got a timeout or two or whatever, and you're saying, all right, 16, go lead us down the field for a touchdown. I don't know if he can do that, right? Because we just haven't seen that. And he was put in multiple of those situations a year ago and wasn't able to take care of business, right? So, again, the further and further we get away from 2024, the less we can use that as a point of reference, because I just think he is who he is now. And as special as that stuff was a couple years ago, I just don't still see that same quarterback on the field anymore with confidence to be able to go out there and make those plays when he needs to.
2: Yeah, no, I think a win would go a long way for Carolina on Saturday, but I think even more than that, regardless of whether they win or lose, just a good Lenore Sellers performance may go a long way. Just reminding himself of, like, hey, like, that player is still somewhere inside of him, but it's up to him to figure out how to unlock it.
1: Yeah, a lot of things not great with this team right now. We'll loop back around to maybe the most head-scratching decision that was made on Saturday night, that being the 4th-and-2 call with Brady Hunt on the second drive on offense. We'll dive into that coming up next and discuss Beamer's and his attention to detail as well. It is the X Point, Tyler and Jack, on your Tuesday on The Game.
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0: One of the moments early in the game where, heck, a lot of people may have already given up, even though Carolina hadn't surrendered any points at this point in time, was when they faced a 4th-and-2 in Alabama territory on their second drive. Looks like it was about the 25, yeah, about 25-yard line where they were at. And they run the tush push with Brady Hunt. And it was kind of a play where they line up and Sellers is looking towards sidelines like he's confused about something. And then, you know, 87 comes under center and they snap the ball real quick. And it obviously doesn't end up, you know, getting the yardage for the first down, turnover on downs. Alabama gets the ball back and they proceed to score pretty quickly after that. Coach Beamer, after the game, gave his explanation on why they decided to do that on 4th down.
1: Yeah, that's something that we had talked about on the first short yardage situation that we were going to get to. We liked it. We ran the exact same thing basically 2 years ago on a 4th-and-1, 4th-and-2 play against Kentucky up in Lexington. We did the same thing. Brady motioned in, got under center, and we converted on it. We dressed it up a little bit differently, Jack, with how we aligned, but same play that we did against Kentucky 2 years ago. So it was successful in Lexington in 2024. Lenoris was on the field, and it wasn't successful tonight. You open yourself up to criticism, so give them credit. They defended it really well. We had the look that we wanted, but both of their defensive tackles did a nice job of pinching into the A-gaps and recognizing what was going on, you know, and they defended it. When you don't convert on 4th-and-1 in a short yardage situation, you certainly look at, you know, plays you could have differently, but I liked our short yardage plan coming into the game, and Herb Kendall make the call, and I was good with it, and give them credit. They did a nice job of defending it.
0: For one, maybe he's misremembering this, not a big deal, I guess, but Brady Hunt never ran this play against Kentucky, either last year at home or 2 years ago in Lexington. The only rushing stats he has were 3 times against Coastal last year. 2 of those for touchdowns, basically in tush-push scenarios, but that was the only time they ran that with Brady Hunt, so Beamer maybe just misremembering, whatever. But still, the fact that you did this on a 4th-and-2 is what really has people sideways, right? Because a tush push on a 4th-and-1 or a 4th-and-inch is okay. You're trying to get, you know, 3 feet, maybe even 1.5 feet, whatever. All right, that's feasible. You had 6 feet to go here. And for one, that's a tough ask anyway. But two, Alabama, when you go back and look at it, very quickly sniffed this out. They were not fooled by it. Luke Metz, you know, comes down and basically is at the on the defensive line by the time the ball snapped, and they held you to nothing. Like, this just blew up completely in your face. I don't know why they thought this was going to work.
2: Yeah, it's complicated. So I actually saw a note this morning on Gamecock Central. Kevin Miller made a note on a Insiders Forum post that about the play. So South Carolina apparently did run it 2 years ago, but it was they got lined up. And Kentucky jumped offside, so they never really ran the play, and it didn't count. So, but again, they didn't like run the play, and like it counted in the stat sheet. Like that just did not happen. So, I don't think Beamer is necessarily misremembering, but at the same time, it's the fact of the matter is, why are you running a play from 2 years ago when Kendall Browse wasn't even here? That would have been a Dowell Loggins play. So maybe Beamer liked it, but it's strange because Briles is the one who called the play. So maybe Briles has that same exact play in his playbook somewhere. I don't know, but
0: or Beamer told her to put it in.
2: Yeah, but then why would Beamer say like, yeah, Briles is the one who called it and Beamer was okay with it? Maybe Beamer back in the summertime was like, hey, I think this would be a really good play to have in the playbook, and Briles was like, okay, maybe, but we haven't heard that, so we'll see. Maybe if someone asks it to Kendall or Beamer one of these next few days here, but nevertheless, I go ahead.
0: No, go finish that.
2: Nevertheless, I thought, just like you, man, I think just like a lot of people, I thought that was kind of a ridiculous play to be calling on 4th-and-2 when you have your 6'3", 240-pound quarterback that I just think, why not put the ball in his hands on a quarterback sneak, run to the left, have a blocker or two in front of you, and pick up the first down? Why make it so much more complicated than it really needs to be?
0: Yeah.
2: You know?
0: Well, and for me, and you know, you mentioned, okay, if they lined up and did this against Kentucky a couple years ago and

0: kind of draw them off sides. If you're trying to do that, then okay, I understand what you're doing. And in fact, this happened to the Eagles, or for the Eagles last night. They got to about midfield, and it was about a fourth and a yard and a half, and they lined up for the tush push, and they were trying to draw the Bears offsides. They didn't end up running a play. If you're trying to draw them offsides by confusing them with this look, okay, fine. But when you see that they're clearly adjusting to the play and you have 2 yards to go, you should have called timeout, regrouped, and heck, you could have tried and kicked a field goal at that point in time if, you know, you didn't get the penalty yardage you wanted out of it by making them jump offsides or whatever. But this, to me, speaks to a bigger point. And I was thinking about some scenarios last night of, like, attention to detail in the Beamer era, where things like this have happened, or he's allowed things to happen, that you're just like, how is the head coach, are you not on top of all these details and not seeing where this is going? And I think back to the Ole Miss, you know, fake punt 2 years ago, right? Where Ole Miss left their defense on the field and they clearly were sniffing out your fake and blew it up. Like, that was awful. Right, I think about a couple instances last year where you mismanaged the clock before halftime against A&M and Oklahoma. And yeah, some of those things maybe you can look at as play calling from Shula or whatever. But at the end of the day, you're the head coach. You run this team. You are the CEO of this program. And all these things, as he says, it always starts with me, fall to you. And it just feels like there's so many instances of situations like Saturday night where we're looking at it as fans or media members saying, how do you let that happen? That makes no sense. Why are you running that play?
1: And here's the other thing, and I think this is part of Shane's problem here. When he puts his mind to something, he's doing it. There's no stopping him. There's no second thought. And it's not like it's in the spur of the moment. It's coming into the game. He knew he wants to run that play in that situation. Like, I feel like I can't bring up a certain example, but, like, he has mentioned that before this. Like, I know he's mentioned that before the season with – other things that he's decided, you know, we're going to run it in this situation here. We're going to do it. No ifs, ands, or buts. I don't care. I think it was actually, I want to, there was a play or something, first game of the year or something, that he knew he just wanted to run and without question. And yeah, that's part of it, man. And I get it. Like, if you feel confident, great. But when it blows up in your face, you're going to be subject to criticism. And he knows that better than anyone.
0: Yeah, I don't know. It's just, again, no coach is perfect, right? And you can look at, you know, Nick Saban and Kirby Smart and plenty of coaches where, you know, they have moments where it's like, that just feels like they didn't manage that right. Or how did they let that kind of thing happen? But it just feels like these are happening at such a more frequent basis, right? Especially in the past year and a half. With Beamer, I mentioned the things like the mismanagement of the clock, and one of those was, funny enough, Brady Hunt keeps showing up in a lot of these situations. Brady Hunt catches the ball with about 20 seconds to go before the half against A&M. 3 timeouts. They let like 9 seconds run off the clock, which prevented them from having a full complement of plays for having to kick a field goal before halftime. And you score a touchdown there, make it 34-3 instead of 30-3. Who knows how differently that game might end up going. But again, it's just those kind of little things that, especially as you're into now year 6 as a head coach, shouldn't be falling through the cracks, man. You know what I mean? Like, again, no coach is perfect, but there are just certain attention to detail type of things that I feel like Beamer doesn't do nearly as well as other coaches.
1: Yeah, no, I mean, it's year 6, man. I mean, things have got to improve, and, you know, look, the pressure's on him right now. The pressure is on him, so he's really got to get things figured out here sooner rather than later.
0: We're trying to figure out how this team can turn things around and move in the right direction. Their next chance is against Kentucky this weekend. Again, Beamer will speak later on today at 1 o'clock, and we'll see what he has to say about where this team's at this week and obviously looking ahead at the game this upcoming weekend. We didn't get a chance to touch on our future headlines from over the weekend yesterday because we were, of course, reacting to what happened on Saturday night. So we'll touch on those, see what we got right, and see what we got wrong coming up next as we wrap up hour number one of the Extra Point on your Tuesday here on The Game.
2: 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The Game Network. 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
0: Hey, this is Tyler Head from 107.5 The Game and The Game Network. If you run a diner, bakery, coffee shop, burger joint, pizza spot, or that hidden gem everybody should know about, how would you like to get the word out about your business without spending a dime? 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
2: This is a Westwood One Sports Minute. Thrown into the fire for his first start in 3 years, 14-year veteran Case Keenum went out on Monday Night Football and completely embarrassed the Philadelphia Eagles, guiding a decimated Chicago offense with absolute precision. Keenum carved up a premier defense for 3 total touchdowns and outplayed Jalen Hurts, winning 27-7 in a primetime blowout. I'm Drake Toll.
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12: A better life with Dr. Sanjay Gupta.
13: Are you an over-apologizer? A lot of people say, I'm sorry, all day long, for asking a question, for someone else bumping into them, for things that aren't even their fault. Researchers who study this say women tend to do it more, often out of a genuine desire not to be a burden to anyone. But here's the catch. When you apologize for everything, you inadvertently dilute the apologies that really matter. And a constant, reflexive sorry can make you come across as less sure of yourself than you really are. Now, one expert we talked to recommends this. Before the word slips out, pause and ask yourself, did I actually do something that warrants an apology? If the answer is yes, then own it fully. And remember that a real apology is less about the words than the change that follows. If the answer is no, maybe don't say sorry. Find another word instead. I'm Dr. Sanjay Gupta, helping you live a better life.
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0: All right, welcome back in. It is the Extra Point. Tyler Head, Jack Belcher, wrapping up hour number one. Here on your Tuesday on The Game, it feels like the past two Mondays we've had to obviously spend the entire show talking only about what happened with South Carolina because there was so much to react to. We literally had no other time to get to the other things that happened over the weekend. So we actually did have a pretty interesting weekend between college football and the NFL. Some wild NFL games going on over the weekend all the way down to Sunday Night Football.
1: Yeah, no, we totally did. It was a pretty good week. I didn't get to watch a ton of NFL this weekend just because I'm driving back from from Alabama this weekend, and you know, the Bills won. They didn't play great, but hey, they won a football game, so that is always good. But yeah, didn't really get to watch the Bears game last night either. Saw the Bears won with Case Keenum, but
0: they dominated. It was, yeah, wasn't even close.
1: Yeah, so yeah, I'm hoping with a home game this weekend for Carolina, I'll be able to watch a lot more on Sunday and lock in. But yeah, and I'm sure you're still riding high off the Falcons getting that big win on Thursday, huh?
0: Yeah, and it's nice when you go, when your team's already won on Thursday and you go into an NFL Sunday,
1: it's so great,
0: not having to worry about whatever result's going to happen. It's like, all right, hey, I'm just watch these other games and not have to worry about it. So that is kind of nice. You know, NFL already 3 weeks in so far, and we'll give our NFL top five, bottom five, obviously coming up tomorrow, but we gave our future headlines on Friday, and since you mentioned a moment ago, I'll go ahead and go with mine, because I predicted the Bills were going to destroy the Chargers, because the Bills have looked like one of the best teams in football in the first 2 weeks of the season at that point, and the Chargers looked like legitimately one of the worst teams in football over the weekend. Bills did end up winning this game a lot closer than I thought it was going to be, but here's a stat for you. The Bills turned the ball over 5 times on Sunday and still managed to win this game. That speaks to A, how good the Bills are, and B, how bad the Chargers are.
1: I got
0: to
1: give the Bills credit. Yeah, turn the ball over 5 times, you should lose that football game. But credit to this defense for actually doing a pretty good job in this football game. So, yeah, defense really surprised me, and they did their job and held it. It's the Chargers, but still, I mean, you do that in spite of all the turnovers that the offense had, that's always a big win right there. So not a pretty win, but hey, you won the football game nonetheless.
0: By the way, still not loving the Nickel City uniforms.
1: No, they're hideous. I said after the game, like, get rid of them. Like, they are atrocious uniforms.
0: Especially if you're going to play like that in those uniforms.
1: Agreed.
0: That's an omen.
1: Yeah.
0: Your prediction was, first time ever, we have a sub-500 team winning their division and making the playoffs with Houston Astros. The Houston Astros did win their division dead on 500, though, 81-81.
1: Yeah, 81-81. That is the worst record to ever make it to the MLB postseason. The previous worst mark was the 05, I believe, 05 or 06 San Diego Padres, who were 82-80 and made the postseason. So, and this was a division winner, not like a wild card or anything. That's the crazy part, which I think speaks to how terrible the AL West was this season. I mean, the Mariners had like 84 losses at one point in the final days of the season, yet we're still in contention to make the postseason and win the AL West, but eventually got eliminated. So that should speak to how bad things got in the West. And yeah, I mean, the Astros did it by handling their business. They won 3 out of 4 and kind of just dominated the A's down the stretch in the final two games of the season. And the Rangers were one game behind them at 80-82. So we'll see. And now the Astros get to host a playoff series against the White Sox coming up today at 5 p.m. And we'll see if there's any postseason magic for these Astros. Just all you got to do is get in, and then who knows what can happen from here. I mean, it's crazy things happen in the postseason, man.
0: Yeah, wild card gets started today. You're going to have 4 games on, starting with Phillies and the Braves at 2 o'clock on a Tuesday.
1: So ridiculous.
0: By the way, NBC has all the wild card games between NBC, Peacock, and NBCSN from now through Thursday. And then once you get the divisional games coming up this weekend, you'll go to TBS, TV, and all that kind of stuff. So you're going to have a lot of channels you're going to have to keep up with through the MLB postseason, starting off with NBC. But, yeah, I hate how – like, I like the fact that you have a full day of games, but I hate, like, my team having to play so early in the middle of the day. For one, it's a home game, too, and you're not going to have, you know, there's going to be a lot of people there, but you're not going to have the same, like, home crowd environment as you would if you're playing that game at night or something like, you know, Yankees and Red Sox at 8 o'clock.
1: People will take off of work, I think, to go to the game. Like, I think it's a postseason game. It's always going to be sold out. So I would imagine people are taking off of work, and it'll be a sellout crowd today at Truist Park. But yeah, it's dumb. You got two East Coast teams playing at 2 o'clock in the afternoon on a Tuesday, and it's like this all series too. Like, it's the same times every day from now until Thursday, with Thursday being if necessary because it's a best of three. Like, the White Sox and Astros should automatically be that 2 o'clock slot, then again, I don't know if it makes much of a difference, because then you're talking about, like, in Central Time, it's actually 4 o'clock for Houston. Mm-hmm. So it's just such a weird start. Yankees-Red Sox makes sense at 8. Padres being out on the West Coast, yeah, that makes sense for a 10 o'clock start against the Cubs. But Yeah, I get it. It's all on NBC, so they're trying to fill up their time slots accordingly. But, yeah, it's going to be an interesting next few days of baseball, that's for sure.
0: Yeah, and if you talk to any Braves fans, and I know Wes mentioned this yesterday, the confidence level's not high. Now, the Braves did win the season series against the Phillies, but there's something about seeing a divisional opponent in the postseason. It's just like, it doesn't matter how the regular season went, you just always feel like that team's going to have your numbers. And the Phillies, unfortunately, have ended the Braves seasons quite a bit in the postseason. So it, for Braves fans, it's like that sinking feeling of like, oh no, here we go again.
1: We'll see. We'll see. I mean, look, the Phillies slumped their way to getting into the postseason. It took until the final day of the regular season for them to wake up, get a win, and get into the postseason, because the Diamondbacks were chasing them the whole way through the month of September and nearly caught them. But yeah, Phillies won out in the end, and now we'll see. That's the great thing about the playoffs, is that everyone gets a clean slate. It's essentially a new season from here, and it's all about who can be the first to get to 11 wins this year in the next month. So I'm looking forward to it. I'm nervous as well as a Yankee fan. I think the Yankees are going to handle business against the Red Sox, but man, I'm going to be glued to my TV these next 3 days, and I'm going to be extremely nervous with every pitch.
0: Well, regardless of what time it gets played, the MLB postseason is definitely one of the most fun times of year, and that's the reason why I think October is the best month when it comes to sports, and we'll react to those games accordingly as the week goes by. Hour number two on the way as the Extra Point continues on your Tuesday here on the game.
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13: All right, welcome back in hour number two. It is the
7: Carney Trust Hour, presented by Krantz Cooling, Heating, and Plumbing's Allerhead, Jack Beltry. Chris Clark will be along with us here in a moment as we kind of give our final thoughts on what happened against Alabama on Saturday. And again, once Beamer speaks later on today and, you know, gives his thoughts on everything, and then obviously starts talking about Kentucky, we'll start moving on to the Wildcats coming up tomorrow. And again, Jack, what we've called many times as now the most important game of Shane Beamer's career is he's trying to get the pressure off him a little bit by just at least getting back in the win column, no matter what it looks like. You can win the game by 24 points. You can win the game by 1 point. Just winning would go a long way and in easing at least some level of concern right now.
13: Yeah, no doubt about it. I mean, there's pressure. I mean, it's only mounting from here. It picked up a bit after starting 2-0, and you lose that first game to Mississippi State. Pressure started mounting then, and then this past weekend, it's only ramped up from here to where now you're starting to get the questions about his future and what his thoughts are. And look, he said he's had good conversations with Jeremiah Donati. They had just spoken, you know, 20 minutes before hopping on the teleconference the other day, and he spoke with the entire admin after the game on Saturday. So, look, he says things are going well. I don't know, take him at his word, I guess, but obviously I think we all know if the losses continue to pile up here, he's probably going to be out of a job sooner rather than later.
7: Well, unfortunately, Chris, when we've been watching college sports long enough, well, we know that every coach is going to say their relationship with the AD and the administration is always good no matter how bad it looks, and you know, it's not until things are decisions are actually made that we actually learn the truth about those things. So I take that with a grain of salt. Of course, he's going to say that. And, you know, if they lose on Saturday, he may say the same exact thing after Kentucky. But we know that this is not trending in a good direction right now.
14: Yeah, I mean, the thing about the public comments with all this, guys, is, you know, and just the situation in general is things can change. Like, this is a moving target. Jack, we've gotten a lot of questions on Gamecock Central lately, whether it is – we fielded questions here on the show. Wes and I were on GC Live. People were bringing it up yesterday. Certainly on the Insiders Forum on Gamecock Central, a lot of fans and our members asking about what is the line? You know, is it you have to win this weekend, or if you lose, that completely changes the equation? Or, you know, is it the bye week, or does Shane Beamer have to win 7 or 8 games? And I'm really convicted that we don't know the answer to that. I don't know that the administration knows the answer to that, because things can change. Not all losses are created equal. The conversations that you have with a coach in the aftermath of losses, as far as the plan to turn it around, can change your opinion one way or another, even from week to week. And, you know, sometimes you see athletic directors come out at some point and say, you know, they do the kiss of death of the, you know, vote of confidence. And those don't even mean a lot when they happen. Sometimes you see an AD come out and say, we're going to make a decision at the end of the season. Those probably do matter, because if you put out a statement saying, hey, we're not doing anything one way or another until the end of the year, generally that's what happens. We don't really know how Jeremiah Donati, as the athletics director, is going to handle this. I think, you know, from not my opinion on this, right? I'm not saying this is right, wrong, completely indifferent. Just from a factual standpoint, I never expected, even if you had predicted going into this season that South Carolina would drop their first 2 games in conference play, be 0-2 in the league, have one of those losses be, you know, losing a 16-0 lead and the other one be a 31-point blowout on the road, I still would not have expected, just from an info standpoint, for South Carolina's administration to make a final decision on Shane Beamer after 4 games in the season. Now, you may say, well, that's dumb. I don't like that. I don't agree. That's fine. Just from a factual standpoint, like, I don't think that was ever going to happen. I think to some degree, they were going to let more of the season play out. Why? Well, you gave Shane Beamer an opportunity to come back and fix this after 4-8. You hired a bunch of new coaches, 5 new coaches. You paid some coach buyouts. You gave multi-year contracts to new coaches. you invested heavily in NIL, generally, and again, you don't have to agree with this, you're not going to pull the plug after two games, even as bad as they were. You know, you're going to let it play out. Now, what is the line? Is the line, hey, if Kentucky with a first-year head coach comes in here and wins, or if they come in here and win by three touchdowns, could that change things? It could. It could, right? We've seen changes before with a coach being maybe possibly on the hot seat and then going winning some games and saving his job. We've seen coaches go into a season generally safe and then things go way more poorly than anybody anticipated and a coach loses his job. That happened with Will Muschamp in 2020. Will Muschamp was, even though things were trending in the wrong direction, generally was safe going into the COVID year in 2020. Things got so bad that South Carolina pulled the plug. So we can't predict with certainty, like, A, what's going to happen on Saturday, but B, what would happen after that. I think we do know. I agree with the premise that unless you want the heat to get turned up to an extreme level, this is a game you need to win. And, guys, I think a big reason for that is it's Kentucky, disrespect intended, and it's a first-year head coach, right? Like, mm-hmm. That's something that people are really going to be gravitating toward.
7: Yeah, and like you said, the optics, if you do lose to a first-year head coach for a program that you've been ahead of in the Beamer era at the very least, does make things look a whole lot worse. And you know, I want to go back to this past weekend because, again, look, Alabama could end up being the national champion by the end of the year. And we look back and say, oh, hey, they ended up blowing out a lot of teams by 30-plus points. You were just kind of one of the teams in the mix. But with the optics of what we have now, a loss like that can either be the rock bottom a team needs to really kind of get itself together and play better going forward. And again, we've given Beamer teams credit in the past of playing their best when everybody seems to be out on them, which, hey, a lot of people are outing you right now once again. Or it's one of those things when you compound it with the pressure that's already there and the questions about Beamer's job security, it's one of those losses that just starts things spiraling. It's okay, you lost by 30 points to Alabama, you lose by two touchdowns to Kentucky, Florida blows you out, you get beat by Tennessee on your home, you know, field in a couple weeks. Like, it's one of those crossroads type of situations. Like, okay, again, not to go back to Beamer's buzzword of respond, but truly, how do you respond to that loss against Alabama? It's either going to make you better or make you a whole lot worse, and we're going to find out Saturday which of those you know, scenarios is going to be.
13: A few thoughts here. So, number one, the first-year head coach thing. Well, it's not just this week you're facing a first-year head coach. It's also next week that you're facing a first-year head coach. And, guys, I got to think, if you're going 0-2 in these next two games to fall to 0-4 in conference play, and you're losing to a pair of guys that are just beginning their head coaching careers in the SEC, I don't know what that is going to mean for the administration here at South Carolina and where their thoughts are, but I got to imagine that is not going to be too hot of a look if first-year head coaches are running circles around a guy that has been given numerous chances and years to figure it out at South Carolina. Now, Chris made the interesting point before of, like, look at the resources South Carolina put into everything. Like, yeah, you're not pulling the plug after two games, but I think we have seen how Jeremiah Donati ticks, at least to some degree. Like, he's paying attention to all of this. Like, I mean, I saw him walking near the press box on Saturday. You could just tell, like, the guy is frustrated with what's going on right now. But again, that's just off of a quick glance of seeing him and just seeing a stern look on his face. We saw this, we saw with how baseball worked this year, right? Things were getting to a point where it was just getting really bad. South Carolina loses a game to Arkansas in March. They get blown out by like 18 runs, and Paul Maneri is gone the next day. Like, things are bad right now, but I can imagine they can get a whole lot worse from here with the way the Gamecocks are playing, unless they figure out a way to turn this thing around. And I'm bringing all this up to say, like, I think Donati's not afraid to pull the plug when he knows it's time to do so. But it is interesting, though, because you have a first-year offensive coordinator that I don't think would have, I don't know this for a fact, but I feel like he probably wouldn't have come here if he had known, like, oh, this could only be a one-year thing because my head coach might be out of a job at mid-season. Like, I feel like they had to have probably given him some reassurance. I don't know. But still, I think with Beamer, it's like the clock is definitely ticking to some degree. I think a lot of fans are over him. But, hey, he's got an opportunity this weekend to at least take off some of the pressure, at least for a little bit here.
14: Yeah, and I think, you know, the point about the two-game thing, a lot of fans may hear that and say, okay, guys, it's not just about the 0-2 this season. It's about last year. It's about the entirety of the 5 years before that. I get that. But if you put yourself in the shoes of the administration, who's making these decisions, who's cutting the checks, they decided we're going to give them a chance to fix it. Here's all these resources from their standpoint, that very substantial investment they made. You know, you're typically not going to pull that after those two games. Like, they know about the last 5 years. They know about last year, and that's the decision that they made. So now, could it be, you know, 3 games, 4 games, 5, 6 into this season? Could it be the end of the season no matter what happens? Yeah, I mean, you have to keep all those things on the table. We just don't know yet. And that's why the question of what has to happen going forward, we can't answer that right now. There is no doubt that if you win this weekend, you stave that off for at least a little bit. If you lose, then all of that's going to intensify. No doubt about that.
7: Yeah, we're to the point right now, each game is like its own season, right? Where depending on the outcome, depends on where things go from there. Again, if you win against Kentucky this weekend, that at least kicks the can down the road a little bit longer. If you lose, who knows what happens by this time next week, right? That's kind of the point where we're at right now. Again, Beamer will speak about Kentucky a little bit later on today, and we'll obviously preview them as the week goes along, try and get maybe one of the KSR guys on later on this week, as they're certainly feeling a little good about themselves with where they sit right now, 4 games into the season compared to South Carolina. But it was a very busy week in the SEC. We didn't get a chance to get to any of it yesterday, so we'll dive into that coming up next as the Garnet Trust Hour, presented by Krantz Cooling, Heating, and Plumbing, rolls along on your Tuesday here on The Game.
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7: Welcome back in Garden Trust Hour, presented by Krantz Cooling, Heating, and Plumbing. Tyler, Jack, and Chris on your Tuesday here on The Game. It was a very busy weekend across college football, specifically in the SEC on Saturday. Of course, didn't have a chance to get into it, any of it yesterday, but with some of the headlines now, number one, Texas goes on the road to Rocky Top, and it's a tight game, came all the way down to the end, including apparently an onside kick that was illegal that allowed Tennessee the opportunity to at least get a Hail Mary at the end of the game. But regardless, Texas escapes with the 20-17 win, thanks in large part to their defense, namely Colin Simmons, who wreaked havoc on Faison Brandon. And if he hadn't already got his welcome to the SEC moment, getting sacked, what, 10 total times in the game on Saturday, I think probably did it for him.
14: Former Gamecock head coach Will Muschamp with a big performance.
7: Dialing it up.
14: Lots of talent, but no doubt dialed it up. They were talking about it all broadcast long. Yeah, Brandon, I mean, dude, you got to give him credit as a freshman. He kept gutting it out and battling it out. Neither team could run the football very well. Tennessee, this was their first conference game, right?
7: If I'm not mistaken. Yes, it was.
14: I think it was.
13: Yes.
14: So they've been beating up on some other teams, scoring some points. Brandon's been impressive. He was an impressive prospect out of high school. I remember scouting him in camp, South Carolina 7-on-7 passing camp, going, who is this guy when he was younger? Turned into a 5-star, but yeah, it was a tough day at the office for him. Texas was not phenomenal on offense for their part either, but defensively, it was a great effort. And, you know, that guys, the SEC, we maybe haven't had this, I guess, is the first big controversy of the season in terms of officiating. The SEC regrets the error. Sure, Greg Sankey will be along to admonish us for expecting perfection. I mean, he literally said that a few years ago. Fans expect perfection. No, we just expect, like, the officials to know obvious things. We still have a big problem, I think, in college football with officiating. Did y'all see Derek Mason's rant?
7: I did, yeah.
14: From the officiating?
7: Yeah, not safe for radio, but he's
14: we cannot play it.
7: He's fed up with CUSA right now.
14: CUSA. Was it like 17 holding calls that they had to send in?
7: Something ridiculous like that.
14: I don't understand why we can't figure this out more. And you're, look, people, you're going to miss holding calls. You're going to miss some PIs. Like, you're going to miss some calls in general. But, guys, I was watching the Cal-Clemson game at 1 a.m. the other night. And they go to look at, you know, when Tate Reynolds fumbled for Clemson, they didn't know the rule. They got on to take a look at it, and they got the call right because it was a collaborative effort, which is a good idea. But, you know, the ACC actually gives us, which I appreciate, that visibility into what they're actually talking about. And they didn't know the rule. Somebody involved didn't know the rule. They're just like, yeah, this will be overturned. It's like, wait, hold on a second.
7: Yeah.
14: That's not actually the rule. Like, how are we at this point?
7: Do you think that's why maybe the SEC is the last holdout on, like, letting you actually hear the conversations between the field and Birmingham, that they're afraid there's going to be somebody that doesn't know what they're talking about and that gets broadcast out and like, oh, the SEC officials don't actually know what they're enforcing here?
14: I mean, I guess that might be. But otherwise, we're just sitting here going, they definitely don't know what they're talking about in a lot of instances, right? Like, and you can't, you gotta, there's a line there. You can't hold up the game reviewing everything. Like, you can't start reviewing, you know, past interference and things like that. But I think back to like the 2024 South Carolina LSU game, and everybody talks about the roughing the passer and some other plays in that game, but the phantom offensive pass interference where somebody just literally ran down the field and got called for PI. And we still don't know, what did the official think that he saw? Mm-hmm. You know, at the same time, you can't hold up games, but they're never going to come back and explain those things. Instead, the SEC gave us a highlight tape the week after.
7: Everything they did right.
14: Calls that they made. Yeah, everything they did right, which was just a PR disaster. I don't know who approved that, but yeah, I got us way off on a tangent. I guess I was talking about originally the Texas-Tennessee, you know, onside kick. I turned that game off, guys.
7: Mm-hmm.
14: So this thing's over.
7: Yeah, I don't blame you.
14: Yeah.
7: And Jack, your thoughts.
13: Where was this conversation going?
7: Listen, Chris loves to rant about officiating.
14: That's my bad.
13: Hey, no. It's all good, dude. It's all good. I totally understand. Everyone feels that same way about officiating. Colin Simmons, how did he not win SEC Player of the Week?
7: Because he pretended to pee on the field.
13: I don't buy it.
14: That's the good. That's the explanation.
7: I mean, that's probably not why.
13: Five sacks, dude. The new single game record for the SEC. Like, what are we doing here?
7: Who did win it?
13: I don't know. Let's see. Probably a quarterback. Maybe it's Arch Manning. I don't know.
7: Defensive Player of the Week.
13: No, just like Player of the Week.
7: Player of the Week?
13: Yeah.
7: Hold on.
14: Chris Cole won Defensive Player of the Week.
7: Okay, yeah, he had the
14: 8 tackles, a sack, recovered 2 fumbles.
7: Like the scoop and score.
13: But come on. 5 sacks. This is like high school stuff, man. Like, who is doing this in a college football game?
14: Right? It was 100% because of the penalty.
13: Totally. They weren't going to reward him for doing the little celebration that he was doing.
7: Since we're on this path, much like the Dylan Stewart thing a couple years ago with the pretend shotgun at Jackson Dart, how do you do these celebrations and not think you're going to get penalized for? Like, at what point do you think, I'm going to do this on the field in front of 100,000 people and all these television cameras, and I'm not going to, like, you can't get mad when they penalize you for this. Steve Sarkisian can't be upset when they call this on them. Like, that's the most obvious, like, disrespectful type of thing you can do on the field.
13: Yeah.
14: By the way, Missouri's Dayden Hopkins was the SEC Defensive Lineman of the Week, and he had a great game.
7: Sure.
14: 3.5 sacks.
7: Did he have?
14: That's not 5.
7: No, that's not 5. No. I can do math. That's not 5.
13: Yeah, just I'm shocked by that. But you know what? Texas has got some problems. Offensively, they're not great. Arch, I think, is just not anything special right now. With all the weapons he has, I'm just surprised it hasn't come together a little bit more. But you know what? I don't know. Maybe he's just not as good as he was hyped up to be coming out of high school. But nevertheless, got the job done in Rocky Top. That's a tough place to go play, man. That place gets really loud. Just, I think it probably helped that Tennessee allowed their fans in at 9 o'clock and had 50% off on alcohol with the president coming into town. I mean, like, good on them because that place was rocking. Obviously, I didn't get to watch the full game because of getting ready for work and whatnot. But, yeah, I mean, saw kind of the little end of it. And, yeah, Texas holds on. That's a good win for them.
7: Well, speaking of a place that's rocking, the Swamp is back to what the Swamp was. They were rocking on Saturday night to the tune of the 52-28 win over, at the time, number four Ole Miss. Now, we did look at that and say, hey, that's a tough spot for Ole Miss, coming off a big emotional win, going on the road to what looked like a pretty feisty Gators team. I don't know if anybody had them running for 302 yards, though. I mean, Jaden Ball's a monster, man. He is positioning himself as maybe one of the best running backs in all the country. Could be in the Heisman Trophy race by the end of the year. But they ran all over Pete Golding's defense on Saturday.
14: They did. I mean, they're, you know, Buster Faulkner, Buster Ball, he's getting a lot of love. Everybody's starting to tout him as a head coach. He'll probably have those opportunities. He'll probably have NFL OC, heck, maybe even head coach opportunities. Here's something else, guys, about Florida. And Josh Pate was bringing this up on his show about the AP. Josh Pate wants to do away with the AP poll because of how ridiculous it is right now. For instance, Missouri still ranked after not beating anybody. I mean, they beat Kansas. They lost their first SEC game to Mississippi State. Good game, close game.
7: Spirited effort, good game.
14: Spirited effort, didn't win. Florida's at number eight. Now, on one hand, you go, okay, Florida's top 10. Well, Ole Miss was what, number four?
7: Yep.
14: And I'm also like you, Tyler, I can do not a lot of math, but I can do a little bit. They won that game 52-28. Why is Florida not higher? Why is Florida not above, for instance, based on what you've done this year, not last year, Indiana? Indiana, one of the best teams we've ever seen in college football history last year. And maybe they're great this year, too. Maybe Indiana goes 16-0 again. They'll probably be 5-0 because they go to Rutgers next. But if we're crediting teams based on what they've done, I mean, is Florida not at least a top five team? I would think so.
7: You would think. And again, at the end of the day, the only rankings that do matter are the playoff rankings that start late October, early November. But as we've talked about, the AP poll does have an influence on those. And here's my thing. You have your rants about officiating. I get this way when we talk about rankings. People are afraid to make radical movements, right? Everything has to be linear, where it's like, okay, well, this team was 20th last week. I can only get them up to like 14th, right? Because you can't shoot somebody up 15 spots overnight. Why can't you? You know what I mean? Especially early in the season when you're learning a lot about these teams week by week, especially as we get into conference play where you're finally seeing good opponents. If Florida was the 20th team in the country last week, if I thought Florida was the 20th best team in the country last week, but what they did on Saturday makes me think they're the best team in the country and I want to put them number one, I shouldn't be afraid to do that. You know what I mean? Now, I don't think they're the number one team in the country, but you know what I mean? I think people are afraid to make these radical movements with their rankings because everything's in the history of rankings in the AP poll, it's always been linear. And I feel like they're still doing that, which is why we see confusing things like this week, past week's AP poll.
13: Yeah. I mean, the AP poll is just, it is what it is. It's early in the year. I don't think that it's ever going to be really gone, though, right? I mean,
7: it won't. We always have
13: not anytime soon.
7: Yeah. Well, regardless of what the AP poll says, we're learning more and more about each of these teams by the week. And one team told us exactly who we thought they were this past weekend in a game out on the West Coast. We'll talk about that coming up next. It is the Garnet Trust Hour presented by Krantz Cooling, Heating, and Plumbing on your Tuesday on the Game.
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0: All right, welcome back in. It is the Garnet Trust Hour. This is Recreate's Cooling, Heating, and Plumbing. Tyler, Jack, and Chris here on your Tuesday on the game, reacting to everything else that happened around the college football world over the weekend. And, well, turns out it's just a bad weekend to be a USC team, because we know what happened with South Carolina Saturday night in Tuscaloosa, and out on the West Coast in L.A., the University of Southern California and Lincoln Riley were facing a pivotal game against their bitter rival, the Oregon Ducks, who came in limping. I know they beat Portland State 84-0 last time out, but the last time most of us saw them play was that baffling loss to Oklahoma State a couple weeks ago, and just an Oregon team that didn't look like themselves and one that was ripe for the picking. Could Lincoln Riley finally get over the hump and beat one of those top-level Big Ten teams? Well, that didn't end up happening, as the Trojans ended up falling 41-27 in a wild game with a lot of controversy in it. And Dan Lanning, after the game, made a pointed comment to the future of college football and why they should choose Oregon over Southern California.
1: 3 wins against these guys. I guess if you're interested in winning football games and you're from this area, you should go to Oregon. If you want to go to a Chris Brown concert, you should go here.
0: I mean, look, listen, when you win, you can say whatever you want, right? And Lanning's not wrong. Like, if you want to actually go compete for Big Ten championships and the college football playoff, Oregon is going to give you a better opportunity than that, than the other USC, because despite the fact they're winning about 9 games a season, that's not what they hired Lincoln Riley for. They didn't poach him away from Oklahoma to go out there and be average and win the Alamo Bowl. They brought him in there to compete for the playoff and win national championships, and it doesn't look like they're going to do that again this year either.
2: Haven't even won the Alamo Bowl.
0: They haven't.
2: Lost it last year. Yeah, I mean, 11-3, 8-5, 7-6, 9-4. Not horrible results. Not what you hired him to do, like you said, Tyler. So, you know, with a job like that, and a lot of people pointed out, rightfully so, that Southern Cal has not been the Pete Carroll Southern Cal in 20 years. But they were that at one point, and this is a big name brand in college football. You have a recruiting base. You have a lot of resources, as evidenced by what they gave Lincoln Riley to come there. And so there's no excuse, you know, in year 5 there with a job that carries a lot more pressure. You know, that job carries more pressure than if you're the head coach at Rutgers or something. I feel like I'm piling on Rutgers today. There is a lot more pressure. And so this was a big test, right? You're coming in, you've got an Oregon team that has looked mortal, as evidenced by the fact that they lost to Oklahoma State. How weird is it, by the way, guys? Oklahoma State gets beat by Tulsa. Tulsa gets beat handily by what we thought was a bad Arkansas team. State of college football. But, you know, you have to play your backup quarterback if you're Oregon in that game, and you lose, right? Lose by what, 10? Then you've got all these, you got Dan Lanning's comments. They just put out this video about the Southern Cal juice boxes, and Dan Lanning talking about that leading up to the game, clowning on Southern Cal for that. You've got radio footage released from the Southern Cal booth where they're seemingly covering for the dirty hit and celebration in that game. Things are not great.
3: Well,
2: out in Los Angeles.
3: I'm glad you brought up the radio thing, because I was watching it this morning before I got in here, and it looked like the color guy on the radio broadcast, I'm guessing it's like a former player or whatever, was like, oh, that's not a dirty hit. Like, he slid with his knees or whatever. And then you got the play-by-play guy kind of like looking at, there's like camera footage of it. He's looking at the camera like, what is this guy talking about? Like, that was kind of ironic and kind of funny to hear. But is it crazy that we talk about Southern Cal as being a historically good program, but they've never made the college football playoff? Ever since its inception in 2014, the USC Trojans have never made the playoff. I mean, that's just crazy. That's crazy. And look, Lincoln Riley's had some good years, like you said, Chris, but not what you're expecting. You're expecting him to be the guy that leads them to the playoff. Like, think about it. He took Oklahoma to the playoff a couple times when it was the 14 playoff back in the day. And that the fact that Southern Cal is struggling

0: to make the playoff now, even in the 12-team format, I think it's not good for Lincoln Riley. In a game like this, where you haven't beaten Oregon in your tenure, and this is a huge game for you, yeah, that's not a good sign for the USC faithful out there.
1: Well, and we talked about this when Lincoln Riley was at Oklahoma. The reason why they couldn't win playoff games once they actually made the playoff, because they didn't have defense, right? And that was back when, you know, they had the Baker Mayfields and the Jalen Hurts and the Kyler Murrays, where they could score 60 points a game, but they ended up giving up, you know, 62 points a game. And that's why they would lose a lot of those important games once they got to the end of the season. And Lincoln Riley has addressed the need to be better on defense the past couple of years and has made hires that makes you think, okay, that's going in the right direction, including hiring Gary Patterson this offseason. But for whatever reason, look, we're not at practice. We don't, all know all the inner workings there. It's just one of those things that no matter who he hires, he's just not going to have a good defense. And unfortunately, especially in a conference like the Big Ten, if you can't play defense, yeah, you could beat, you know, the lower two-thirds of that conference. But if you're going to try and beat Ohio State, Indiana, Oregon, teams like that, you got to be able to play defense, and they don't do that well enough.
2: Yeah, it begs the question of what's the problem. Yeah, he's had guys that have gotten it done at other places. And I'll admit, early in the season, you know, after, I don't know, a game or two, I was like, all right, Gary Patterson, like, maybe they can break through this year because they have a coach who's done it before, who's got really highly regarded as a defensive coach, that had some good performances there. But no, it didn't happen, you know, again. And look, Raiola is not chopped liver in there. Like, this is a guy that's been a starter in college before, but it's still a bad look when you're playing a backup quarterback and you can't stop the other team and you lose primarily because of your defense. And so you look at that and you kind of go, all right, well, maybe it's the head coach, right? So there have been some reports, guys, coming out, and they're very vague, you know, but it seems like some conversations are starting. Now, maybe Southern Cal goes on a run, but I think what you saw in that game, pretty concerning. Does he start looking for an exit strategy? You know, that's kind of been rumored. Even last offseason, the exit strategy for Lincoln Riley was rumored. I'm not going to pretend to have any insight into it, but, you know, if things continue in this direction. Now, they've just lost one game, right? Let's not overreact. But when you look at the disappointments of the past season, if this keeps going, do both sides just say, look, this isn't working? We got to try something else. And maybe he makes that decision first. I don't know.
1: Yeah, we'll see. And by the way, Dante Moore did suffer a concussion on Saturday. They have a bye this week, so we'll see where he stands for the UCLA game coming up this weekend. But Dylan Raiola is certainly somebody that's capable of kind of bridging that gap for whenever Dante Moore is available to come back. Desmond Stevens, the linebacker for Southern California, was suspended for a game. And look, the hit itself, it was bad, right? And, you know, we can debate all day long, hey, did Dante Moore slide too late? Was a dirty hit? Whatever. Regardless, with how bad it was, especially with Moore laid out on the field, when you're celebrating after the fact, especially in front of the Oregon bench as well, that's where things went too far, and there's no defending that. Lincoln Riley, you know, made the right decision after the fact to suspend him for a game, and I don't know, hopefully he learned his lesson, because that was bad optics on Saturday.
0: Yeah, that was a real bad look, but yeah, that was, hopefully Dante Moore will be okay, but geez, I mean, he took a ton of risk coming back to college for another year. Can understand it, because who wants to be drafted by, like, the Jets or one of these awful teams out there? But yeah, man, that's a risk and the gamble you take with getting hurt.
1: Yeah, so we'll see what happens with Moore and when he's able to come back. But all things sounding okay for right now. Was released from the hospital the other day and is dealing with concussion for the time being. We'll come back. We'll wrap up the hour. What weird things happened in college football over the weekend? But those coming up next. It is the Garnet Trust Hour, presented by Krantz Cooling, Heating, and Plumbing on the game.
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5: New York football Giants traded for Minnesota Vikings draft bust J.J. McCarthy. You say McCarthy will now back up Jameis Winston. And obviously, this is a big problem for Big Blue. But I think the bigger problem for Big Blue is the lack of a pass rush. Ryan Burns is now out for the season. The Giants have one sack through three games. This front seven was supposed to be awesome. Instead, they've been terrible. Needs to be way better for the Giants to stay in contention. I'm Nick Costa.
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1: 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Tyler, Jack, and Chris wrapping up hour number two here on your Tuesday on The Game. Reminder, by the way, we're going to be out at Cobblestone Golf Course tomorrow from 9 until 12, hanging out with our folks over at Pro Swing for their indoor-outdoor championships out in Blythe Woods. So if you're out there, going to be taking part, come by and see us. I think we're going to be set up on the 18th hole, so that'll be nice. The weather looking good for tomorrow, so looking forward to being out there for that. As we wrap up the hour, I like to do this on Tuesdays, talk about all the weird things that happened over the college football weekend, because when you have so many games happening between Division One, Division Two, Division Three, there are bound to be some really bizarre things that happen. And one of those happened just across state lines over in Athens, Georgia. John Mateer did not have a good day, and perhaps at one no moment will live in more infamy in his college career than this one.
18: Play action. Mateer rolls out. Lost the football. Slips out of his hands and
1: So Oklahoma down 14-0, an opportunity to score down in the red zone against Georgia. Mateer Cox back to throw, has a touchdown basically there, and the ball just literally goes the other way. Chris Cole scoops it up, runs it in for a touchdown, and the route was on from then for Georgia. And look, if this happened to any quarterback, it would obviously be, like, funny and a moment we would play over and over again. But the fact that Mateer is already having a bad season, then you throw that play on top of it, it's like you can just feel the embarrassment for Oklahoma fans and having watched that on Saturday.
0: Yeah, that was bad. That kind of reminded me watching the I know it's a different situation, different game, but it reminded me of when Jameis Winston against Oregon,
1: the ball in the Rose Bowl,
0: kind of like slips back, loses control of the ball, and loses the football, and then Oregon scoops it up and takes back for a touchdown. Guys, I don't think there is a quarterback that is struggling more right now than John Mateer. I know everyone's gonna say Lenore Sellers, but John Mateer is like really, really bad right now. And honestly, I think at some point it's like, all right, when do you make a quarterback change? I get it. Like, he's probably like one of your highest paid players, if not your highest, if not their highest paid player. But man, it's not looking good with Mateer right now. A guy that around this time last year, with how well he was playing, I don't remember when the hand injury happened, but like he was like probably talked about as like probably like a Heisman favorite at one point early in the year with how well he was playing, and then just. Ever since that injury and this year, he's just not looked like the same quarterback he once was.
2: Let me go over the drive chart for y'all.
1: Okay.
2: For Georgia, Oklahoma, all right, on offense. In the first half, punt, fumble return for a touchdown, interception, fumble, end of half. Yikes.
1: It's a pretty bad day at the office.
2: 28-0. Yeah. Yeah. I mean, and guys, when you play like that on offense, it doesn't matter if you have a pretty good defense. It doesn't matter. It cancels it out. You know, and as you mentioned, Tyler, you got a chance there to make it an interesting game. You had somebody open, actually.
1: Yep.
2: You had a touchdown play called, and then that happens. And on top of that, not only do you not score, it gets ran back for a touchdown. So, bizarre play, but... that's just kind of how it's going for Oklahoma this year on offense.
1: So that was a pretty notable, bizarre thing that happened over the weekend. You probably weren't paying attention to UConn and Miami of Ohio. Don't blame me if you weren't. This happened early in the second quarter of this game. UConn's quarterback gets hit as he's attempting to throw the ball at about their own 25-yard line, and the ball just kind of like bounces forward. And honestly, when you're watching it live, it looks like it was an incomplete pass. Well, it bounces into the hands of a Miami of Ohio defensive back. Thinking the play is dead, he just kind of casually hands the ball to a UConn wide receiver who proceeds to run up the sideline and get pushed out of bounds past the first down marker. They reviewed the play. It was a fumble that would have been recovered by Miami of Ohio, but the player literally handed it back to UConn, and they got a first down out of it.
2: Wow.
1: Can't say I've seen that one before.
0: Let me watch this play. Let's see. I mean, just... so I'm glad you clipped these things in the show notes, man, because...
1: because, again, when you watch it, it looks like it's like, oh, incomplete pass, the ball bounces,
0: Whoa. How did the UConn get the ball?
1: Because he hands it to him.
0: What? Oh, my
1: so
0: God.
1: The Miami Ohio player catches the ball on the bounce, thinking the play's over, and then, like, credit to the UConn receiver for being heads up on the play, because he convinces him to hand him the ball. I don't know what he said, or he just put his hands out.
0: Dude, this is
1: the Miami Ohio player hands him the ball, and he squirts up the sideline for a first down.
0: This is, like, not, like, the full video. It's like... like, the ball is already in the air. Like, where is this ball coming from?
1: So, it was the quarterback got hit as he was throwing. Okay. So, if you go down to,
0: But the ball goes, like, 10 yards forward. So how is it not a forward pass?
1: Because his hand was still back.
0: Yeah.
1: He had not gone forward. If you find the clip of him trying to throw the football before he goes forward, the ball comes out. Now, again, it looks like kind of a dying quail coming out of his hand, which is why the DB, I guess, thought it was an incomplete pass. But, yeah, he just hands it to the UConn receiver.
0: Insane.
1: Runs for a first down.
0: That is strange.
1: I'm sure that was not a fun film session for him afterwards.
0: No, definitely.
2: Lesson learned there, hopefully.
1: Yeah. In the general, never hand the ball to the other team.
0: Yeah.
1: Hand the ball to the official. Hand the ball to one of your teammates. Whatever. Never and never hand it to the guy on the other team. I thought that would be kind of a given.
0: I can't say I've seen that before. That's odd.
1: That's why we do this segment, The Oddities of College Football, because weird things happen every single weekend, and that was one that I'm like, yep, it's a new one. That's a first,
0: man,
1: for sure.
0: Crazy.
1: So weird things happen every week in college football, and that's why we talk about it. Coming up next, Gamecock Central Takeover Hour. We'll get back into South Carolina football and what we can make sense of from Saturday against Alabama up next here on The Game.

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0: 11 o'clock on your Tuesday morning. Welcome back in. It is the Gamecock Central Takeover Hour. Tyler West and Chris along with you here on the game. Again, thanks to Larry Chandler and everybody out at Firehouse Subs in Casey yesterday for allowing us to be out there. And certainly appreciate all you that came by and got some subs and hung out and talked some football with us as we tried to unpack everything that happened on Saturday night. And you know, guys, having some delicious Firehouse Subs certainly helped out with that. I tried Wes's new combination of brisket add bacon with the fries and the hero sauce, and it was amazing. We've got the pecan pie bites that were also awesome, too. So, good time yesterday.
1: Always a great time at Firehouse Subs. Almost lunchtime now. Maybe a little bit early, but here momentarily. Great time to go get some Firehouse Subs. There's probably one, if you're in our listening area in Columbia, Midlands, and beyond, there's probably one right nearby.
0: Yeah, and you can grab your Firehouse Sub. And if you're eating it at 1 o'clock, you can listen here on 107.5 The Game to Shane Beamer talking at 1, sponsored by Crest Construction, as he'll give his final thoughts on Alabama and start turning the attention to Kentucky coming up this weekend as Carolina tries to win their first conference game and get off the two-game losing skid. And I'm sure, like on Saturday and like in the teleconference on Sunday, the word respond is going to come up a lot. That's kind of become the new buzzword here as of late. I think Jack counted 14 responds in last week's press conference. But that's what they have to do. As cliche as that sounds, like, you have to get back to the drawing board. You have to figure out what went wrong on Saturday and do whatever you can to improve it this upcoming weekend, because now, as you've gotten two games into conference play and you have these glaring issues, specifically on defense with your secondary, this is what teams are trying to exploit. And I guarantee you that's what Kentucky's looking at this weekend, saying, all right, we're going to try and do the same things that Mississippi State and Alabama did to try and score the 40-plus points that they did as well. So you have to, and as we said yesterday, you can't change personnel. You have the players that you have. You can mix them around and put different guys in starting rotations and all that, but you have the players you have to work with. You got to figure out some kind of combination to stop the bleeding at this point.
1: Yeah, you can't change the personnel on your roster, but you can certainly change who's getting reps. And, you know, I think that this happens anytime a team has struggles on the field. So you go into a season, right, the guys who are playing and performing the best in practice, they earn starts, they earn second team reps, all these things. And if you're winning and if you're performing well, for the most part, maybe that kind of stays the same. And there may be little tweaks here and there if a guy just does not perform well. But then, you know, if you're not winning, if you're not performing overall as a unit on either particular side of the ball or even like a specific unit, like the safety spot, for example, then that's where you have to start making changes. And you know, unfortunately for Carolina guys, I think we're kind of at the point where, you know, even if you internally don't think a player is the quote-unquote best guy in your prior evaluations, you kind of have to start potentially putting all possibilities on the table in terms of giving some other guys some opportunities. And then also, I think you always have the opportunity, you always have to consider making tweaks to your scheme. And that doesn't necessarily mean tweaks to, like, the bones of your scheme. It more so means, hey, we already have these other plays in. Like, you have man coverage plays on defense that are in the playbook. Maybe you have to tweak how you're actually calling it to try and protect the guys that are out there and try to protect your personnel a little bit more, because the word is now out. The word is out to attack South Carolina. If you have protection, if you have time to throw the ball down the field, attack South Carolina with sort of late developing routes that are combination routes down the field, create some one-on-one scenarios, even if it's in zone coverage, and go attack. And Chris, you know, I think the frustrating thing, I'm sure, for the coaches right now is you're calling a lot of times on some of these balls, you're calling a defense that is designed to protect towards the deep ball or protect against the deep ball. And teams are still finding ways to successfully attack you with the deep ball. Well, the scary thing about that is if I'm running a zone coverage, they're just by design are going to be some underneath and some intermediate routes that if the offense has the right call on, you're going to be able to attack, because there is no perfect defensive scheme or call. So if this, if I'm calling cover three, you know, I have some vulnerability down the seams. I have some vulnerability, if you can protect it on the dig route a lot of times. I have some vulnerability, with like quick hitches to the outside and the flats. That's just built in. But I'm supposed to not have vulnerability to you throwing it over my head. But at this point, I also have that vulnerability, which makes it really, really tough to get off the field.
2: Yeah, there's so many things there to unpack. And, you know, when things don't go well, and since we're talking about defense specifically, we go, you know, stay with that side of the ball with what the issues are. It's never just one thing. You know, I mean, at the end of the day, the head coach is responsible for the team. The defensive coordinator is responsible for the defense. Position coaches are responsible for their position, right? Everything flows back to the head coach. But if you, what we try to do is not just come on. It'd be a very boring radio show, I think, if we just came on and said, everything's bad. That's it. Like trying to dive into what the problems are. It's never just one thing when you're struggling. So, you know, are there personnel issues at times? Yes. Are there execution issues, which goes back to coaches ultimately have to get their players to execute based on how it's taught in practice, how it translates to the games. All those things are, I think we've seen at different times this season. It's a very difficult spot to be in when you're not just saying, okay, we had a call on that we can live with that was fine. We just got beat in man coverage. Not fun, but that's easier. That's not as difficult to swallow as we're literally in three deep coverage and they threw the football over our head. If you listen to coaches talk, there's so many examples of coaches having to walk into a press conference and you can tell how irked they are by being in three deep coverage and giving up a deep ball. Those are the things that can't happen. You can't have communication busts. So we have seen some of that. And so the question is, you know, how do you fix some of those very obvious things where you're frankly making it easy on teams? You know, one of the Mississippi State touchdowns in that game, you just get run past. You don't like to see it, but would you rather see that or would you rather see a bust where somebody's wide open? I think we all know the answer to that. So how do you fix that? Is it changing? You know, at some point you have to be able to line up and play base coverages, you know, and not have it be, it can't be all these mental errors that you've seen. We've also just seen some physical one-on-one losses. And so that maybe goes into personnel as well. Carolina's got some experienced players out there that are part of these mistakes. And so on one hand, do you change some of the personnel and maybe go younger to give yourself a boost in athleticism, but then you're probably sitting there as a coach saying, well, I worry about even more bust with young players. So it's a tough spot to be in, but you know, I think the secondary is certainly an area that South Carolina is keyed in on as a staff. And I think you're right, Tyler. Kentucky's probably keyed in on it as well based on what they've seen the past couple weeks.
0: Well, and one of the things, I don't even know if we talked about this yesterday, one of the keys going to the game this past weekend was also getting pressure on Keelan Russell, right? And he was a guy that hadn't had a ton of pressure on him this year, and even when he did have pressure, he did play well against him for the most part, but trying to force him into uncomfortable situations, maybe make him throw into a window he wasn't, you know, ready to throw into, or throw into a situation where the guy wasn't quite open yet or something along those lines, and the pass rush wasn't consistently getting home on Saturday too. So you had a guy, for one, you had, you know, the gaps in the coverage for South Carolina, but then you had a quarterback sitting back there with all day to throw, and what Beamer said, smoke a cigar, you know, in reference to Kamario Taylor the other week. So you have other elements of your defense, like if you're getting a better pass rush, that can help out those areas on your back end, because how it doesn't matter how good you are in coverage, if receivers are just running around for 10 to 12 seconds, eventually one of them is going to find themselves open. So your other levels of the defense do need to help you out to try and make up for some of those inefficiencies you have on the back end, which we're obviously hoping to see better this weekend against Kentucky.
1: Yeah, I think it's always rush and cover, right? Like those things, you know, if you are struggling on the back end, there's almost always some element that goes back to the rush end of rush and cover as well. So, you know, I think you give credit to Keelan Russell at times. You know, maybe it wasn't a great pass rush, but there were times where the pocket was starting to fold in, and I thought he did a good job of just ignoring it and standing in and keeping his eyes down the field. There were times where he, you know, ever so slightly moved himself and kind of maneuvered within the pocket or slightly outside of the pocket and kept his eyes downfield and threw the ball. I mean, that's what you're going to face in this league, though, right? Like, this is two straight, really talented quarterbacks. They're going to put that pressure on you. He made some beautiful throws, but that's the game. That's what it is. That's who you're going to face if you're going to try to – if you're going to take the step to you know, compete with the top teams in this league. And so, yeah, certainly I think, you know, Alabama went into the offseason saying, hey, we have to improve our offensive line from last year. I frankly thought that was an area that South Carolina could win. You know, their pass rush fairly consistently against Alabama's pass pro. And, you know, you had some wins here or there, but as with anything with football, it's more about the vast percentage of the time who was winning that battle. You're going to have some wins on both sides, but which way does it skew? And it certainly skewed towards, for the most part, Alabama giving Keelan Russell plenty of time. And, guys, it wasn't like South Carolina was just sitting back rushing four. You saw them add on with pressure. You saw, you know, I think they probably cornerback blitzed more in this game than they have the first, you know, few games combined. And, you know, you just weren't getting home with that either. And so that puts you, obviously, if you blitz and you don't get home, it gets picked up. Now you're talking about bigger windows for the quarterback to throw in if you're doing, like, fire zone stuff where, you know, it's a zone blitz. So I don't know. I don't know what the answers are. Some of it is, man, you got to win some one-on-one battles. You know, you can make some changes to the scheme on the back end for sure in terms of your play calling. But, you know, I think, again, this past week, you start playing a lot of man coverage against a Keelan Russell type guy, dude, you're going to give up a 50-yarder like we saw him scramble for last week. That is, you know, we talk about it in terms of should South Carolina make a quarterback change. That is what those legs will give you. And, I mean, let's also give credit. Like, when you can run the way he can and you can deliver the football the way he can, it puts the onus on that defense to play schematically and play technique-wise. Like, you just have to be on your P's and Q's, and South Carolina absolutely was not.
0: Yeah, a lot of things that this team needs to correct, and that starts with the play quarterback as well. We'll get into Lenora Sellers' game on Saturday and what you can do forward to try and work with what you got at this point. That's coming up next. Gamecock Central Takeover Hour here on your Tuesday on The Game.
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14: Tommy said shot ourselves in the foot a couple times.
12: 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It's a pick six. Oh, the safety in the corner step right in front of it. Red Morgan, the outside backer. And just like that, when we needed a drive, there's a pick six from Alabama. It's 34-3, Crimson Tide.
14: Yeah, they weren't set. We were trying to play fast, and we just have a field stop this week. And he ran out there, collision defender, and he made a good play on the ball. So.
15: And on that, I think you got to give their guy credit. Six is a really good football player, and he made a really good play on that play.
16: All right, welcome back in Gamecock Central Takeover Hour. Tyler, West, and Chris. On Tuesday here on the game, that was the call of the pick six on Saturday that gave Alabama at that point in time a 35-3 lead before halftime, and then Lenore Sellers and Shane Beamer's explanation on it after the game. And again, if you were still watching the game at that point in time, maybe you turned it off, because that was when it became really obvious that Carolina probably was not going to come back and win that one. And it adds to the frustration of watching Lenore Sellers through these first couple weeks of the regular season, you know, have some mistakes in like the Towson game. You say, okay, whatever, it's Towson, and you can, you know, still win the game pretty handily there. But when you're making those same mistakes against Mississippi State and Alabama, it obviously comes back to bite you, and you lose those games in the way that you did. And you know, we talk so much about how great Sellers was 2 years ago, what his upside is, and how great we know he's capable of being. And unfortunately, we just haven't seen that in so long. And I don't know if that's something that can be corrected now that you're in season. I think you have to look at this going forward is, okay, he has these inefficiencies. He has these mistakes when it comes to throws that he's making, when he, certain reads that the defense is giving him. He struggles in these areas. How can you, as Kendall Briles running this offense, work with what you got at this point and try and salvage something out of this season? Because I don't know if we're going to see that same Sellers from 2 years ago ever return at this point, unfortunately. And I hate to say that, but you might just have to work with what you got at this point.
17: Yeah, well, I think the frustrating or scary part about that sentence is that in some ways that's what you already were trying to do. You know, like you already have kind of put an offense around him that does have a lot of just quick sort of simple throws and is built on, you know, not all the plays, but certainly, I mean, that interception right there is, I'm sure, an RPO. Hey, we have easy access on the outside. Flick it out there. And, you know, it gets picked off. And great play by the defender, but that's SEC football. You know, you kind of have to be on the lookout for stuff like that. They jumped one of your RPO routes on the outside earlier in the game and almost picked it off, too. So Alabama clearly, you know, was sort of leaning into tendencies there. Great play by the kind of slot corner there, and you know, that is what it is. But I think to me, Chris, and I don't know what you think, because again, we're not at practice. We don't know exactly you know, what the play calling itself is, but that's kind of what you tried to do this offseason, is you kind of tried to simplify, you tried to kind of build the thing around Sellers, you tried to kind of put him in a spot to go succeed without having some of the just multi-layered, multi-dimensional, inside-the-pocket reads that you see in, like, a more old-school NFL approach. And, you know, to this point, hasn't always been that the reads have not been there. A lot of times he's made the right reads, but it's just a, you know, lack of just confidence in delivering the football. You know, that has affected the technique, I think, in delivering the football. And, you know, in the case of that interception, Chris, it just looked to me like more of just he kind of telegraphed it. He did have confidence in the throw, but, yeah. You know, he probably should have just ate that one, which unfortunately is a different issue than some of the throws against Mississippi State that were picked, where it was more, hey, you need to have a little bit more conviction. Sounds weird to say about a pick six, but I probably have less trouble with that throw maybe than I do some of the ones against Mississippi State.
18: Yeah, to go back to the point from earlier today when we were talking about defense, it's been a multitude of things. You know, there's sometimes where you're not playing fast enough from a processing, like seeing it standpoint. There's sometimes where you're too sped up. That was an example. And there's other times where you see it and everything works fine, right? You've got protection, you've got open receiver, and you've got opportunity to deliver the football, and it's not a good enough throw. You know, it's not giving your receiver a chance. So we've seen all those things. And I mean, Tyler, to go back to your question of, you know, what do you do, right? Well, coming into this year, I think it was very fair to say, and some people on our podcast have banned us from talking about the 2024 season. Okay. But even with whatever warts that you picked out about Lenoris Sellers that season, he was not elite throwing the football that year, but he made some plays. A lot of his biggest plays were, of course, on the ground, running the football, buying himself time, getting out of bad situations and making something good out of it. He did make some quality throws that season as a first-year starter. And the point is, if you get back to somewhat of that level, if you have everything else good around you, you're probably going to have a good bit of success as a team, right? So the thought was, and I think this was very fair, hey, something was broken last year. Lenoris did not play well individually last year. He also didn't have a great deal of help around him, you know, play calling, offensive line, lack of run game. Very fair to say all of that. Like, all those things can be true at once. So I think it was also fair to say, hey, if they can play better on the offensive line and the scheme is a little bit more conducive to what he can do, and if he can run the football, and if he can take that next step in the passing game, it could be a lot better. It just hasn't happened, right? There is a run game. There is an offensive line that's been good. And so where do you go from here? Again, said it after Mississippi State, at some point you've got to be able to find open receivers, and when they're open, you got to be able to hit them, and that's in whatever scheme that you're in. The unfortunate part is just what I said. They've got a run game that's been solid. They've got an offensive line that's done, I think, a really good job for them. It's also a team, guys, against Mississippi State, a game in which they did score some points, just not enough. And against Bama, this is a team that's moved the football, even with all the problems. But it's been a pick six, missed throws, penalties, all those things kind of when you get in that red zone area that's held them back. And, of course, the passing game is a big part of that. And that's the frustrating part of this is you fixed your biggest issues from last year, but you're still not getting what you need from the passing game, and frankly, from the quarterback position.
16: Well, and going back to what Wes said and what we've kind of talked about over the course of the past week or so, is there's a lack of confidence when it comes to throwing the football. You can see the hesitancy of just not letting it rip, right? And again, that's not on every single throw. There are some throws that say, hey, that's a good, confident throw, and you know, you really put a lot behind that. But I think that also goes to other elements of his game as well, even when he's running the football. You know, you compare him, and again, we always keep referencing the 2024 season because that's the best version of him in all facets of the quarterback play. He just seemed to have a different swagger about him when he's carrying the football, throwing the football, whatever it may be. And maybe there's a semblance of, hey, you just don't know what you don't know at that point as a redshirt freshman. You're just going out there and playing ball and learning what you've learned and going through the experiences that you have in the SEC can humble you and knock your confidence down a little bit. And unfortunately, you can't teach that, right? You know, Ken O'Brien can't just go up to him and say, hey, play more confident today and expect it to happen. That's something psychological that, you know, Lenoris Sellers has to deal with himself. But you can tell just to the naked eye watching it on the field or watching it on TV, he doesn't play with the same swagger and moxie did two years ago. And I think there is something to that on why he's not playing as well either.
17: Yeah, and I think there is, you know, it's a little bit, trying to think of the best way to put it. I do think that's a thing, Tyler, like not just with Sellers, but with any young quarterback, you kind of do a lot of times get that early career, if they're really talented. Like some young quarterbacks go out there and just cave to their early moment, right? And it's like, oh, they're not ready. Other quarterbacks go out there, they're super talented, they're super confident. I think you put it perfectly, they don't know yet what they don't know, and they haven't been humbled yet, right?
19: Yep.
17: So you go out there, I'm him. And then you have some success, and I don't want to say you start to think this is easy, but there is a little bit of like, oh, I'm doing this. And then, you know, hey, you're the SEC Freshman of the Year. You are the guy. You're the person this program has waited on. And then all of a sudden, things don't go well. And you're learning, and I feel like this way in life. The more I learn, the more I realize, oh, I didn't know that. And football is a layered game. It's one of those games where the more you learn, you will realize how much you did not know. And so I feel like can probably cloud your decision-making when you're out there going to play quarterback. Even maybe the remnants of some of the stuff you learned in the schemes the last 2 years or maybe floating around your head. Maybe you're about to get rid of the football and there's a little flash of, well, wait, what if this guy is doing this? I can't throw this football. And then that moment, that very, very tiny split second in time has passed, and now I'm either throwing the ball late or I've let an opportunity go by. You know, and anybody in sports, you ever see something and you just don't fire on it? Like, you see this, I mean, see it in baseball. Maybe the ball is in the dirt and your immediate instinct is, I should take the next base. And then all within those very split seconds, you hesitate because you weren't quite sure of yourself. But then in the next split second, you're frustrated with yourself and you got to go.
16: Yeah, no doubt. Gamecock Central Takeover Hour on your Tuesday here on The Game.
0: Wow, what a play. The Game Network. 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And that's it. 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
1: Welcome back in. Gamecock Central Takeover Hour on your Tuesday here on the game. That was the call of South Carolina's final touchdown on Saturday. Matt Fuller gets in the end zone. Carolina ends up falling to Alabama 49-18. And, you know, we've obviously been talking about this game for the past day and a half now. And we are starting to get the text on the Nasty Poll Law Firm text line, which I appreciate by texting us in of like, you're being too negative. Which, again, we didn't see a lot of positive on Saturday night, but we can throw some positive things in there. And one of those you have to lead with, once again, I feel like we've said this a couple times already, is Matthew Fuller. Had another 100-plus yard performance. Really is backing up what the hype about him's been in the offseason of him being your lead back. There's no question about that. You are getting guys like Jabri Coleman in there as well, but Matthew Fuller is undoubtedly RB1. He started off the game with a phenomenal run of 56 yards that you thought was going to set you up for a score, and obviously that didn't end up happening. But out of the few bright spots on this team right now through 2 weeks of conference play, Matthew Fuller is undoubtedly one of them. And, you know, can you lean more on the running game as you go forward? I was looking it up, and five of your next seven opponents in SEC play are on the back half of the SEC in rush yards allowed. So that's something that maybe can play to your advantage a little bit more, but you still need good quarterback play and good passing game too. But Fuller is doing what he can to hold up his end of the bargain, that's for sure.
2: Yeah, and I think, you know, one of my first thoughts kind of related to this on this week's game is that this Kentucky team is a little bit backwards from what you just traditionally think of for Kentucky over the years with Stoops, and that would be, man, they play pretty tough, pretty hard defense, and they maybe struggle a little bit on offense. This one, you know, has started to put it together on offense a little bit, but has struggled, you know, in some areas on the defensive side. South Carolina obviously has been able to run the football. It's the bizarro world season so far. You know, I think a lot of us, including myself, thought, hey, if you could fix this run game, if you could get some consistent production from it, if Matt Fuller is who we think he is, if the guys up front can give him a little room to operate, man, that would probably be a pretty good sign for this team and for this offense. And, yeah, so Matt Fuller has translated – really all the like off-season buzz he had created has translated it to the actual games. And guys, I think he's getting better. I think he looks a little bit more comfortable every time he's out there. I think he's seeing the holes a little bit more. You know, my one maybe question with Matt, I thought he missed some holes from a vision standpoint early on. I think that's getting cleaned up a little bit. I also kind of frankly wondered about his hands a little bit. Not sure that's completely answered, but man, he's actually had a couple of nice catches where the ball has been behind him a little bit and he's made it work and made it happen. So, I mean, I would say pretty easily, you would say the most improved player on this offense in terms of taking a big jump year over year.
3: Well, that's quite a change, huh? We've been all week or two positive. And so now we're going the other direction. But
2: Who knew?
3: And look, I mean, gotta try to call it like you see it. Like there have been some good aspects of this team. You know, we mentioned one earlier, running the football and the offensive line improvements and just moving the football in general. Hey, that's been there. That's been there all year. It was there against Mississippi State. It was there especially early against Bama. Three of the first four drives, you have an opportunity for points. But then when you go to the negative, which we saw some of this in Mississippi State, and it's not negative just for the sake of it, it's just pointing out what happened. They walked away with 3 points in those games, and you've given up over 40 points in your first two SEC games with a lot of problems on the back end of the defense. So, you know, I mean, that's just the reality of it. But the conversation about Fuller, you know, brings something else to my mind, guys. And Wes, you know, we deal with this all the time and trying to figure out preseason. We don't get to see a lot of practice, right? So you are relying a lot on what you hear and you're trying to filter through that. Well, one of the things that we heard a lot about this team was, hey, Matt Fuller has taken a big jump. He's got a chance to be really good. Internally, it seems like South Carolina felt like they were going to be able to run the football. They were going to have a chance to be a lot better on the offensive line. Well, those things have happened, right? Those have come to fruition, but the problem is some of the other things that we were also hearing in the preseason, you know, have not happened. the linebacker play. We talked a

0: lot about getting three linebackers back. I don't think that's really shown through as much as you would like. You know, the play of Lenore Sellers and making a jump this year, getting back to, you know, playing his best football, that has not happened this year. And then some of the things that I think everybody was a little concerned about, safety would be one, those things have played out in the opposite direction, right? Or it's kind of played out maybe how you thought, except worse is probably a better way to put it. So, you know, it's always hard to parse through that. That's why you play the games ultimately. You have to go out there and actually see what happens on the field. But no doubt that Fuller in the run game, I mean, it's been a bright spot. The unfortunate part is it hasn't mattered, the upgrades that you've made there, because of the results you've gotten.
1: Well, and I think, Chris, a lot of it goes back, like, if you're just looking, and if you're, you know, if people want some positivity, which I feel like nobody wanted to hear that on Sunday or Monday, but if people want some positivity, you know, you do have an offense that could flip this thing pretty quickly if they can start converting red zone trips into touchdowns. And, you know, it hasn't just been turnovers. Some of it has been just good old-fashioned. You move the football, you get down towards the red area. And I know statistically they count it 20 and in. I personally kind of look at it like, once you start getting into field goal range, what do you do with your offense, right? Like, are you successful? Can you convert those trips into touchdowns instead of field goals? And, you know, some of it has just been good old-fashioned. You couldn't convert third downs when you got down there. You couldn't convert goal line situations when you got down there into six. And, you know, that does you no good looking back at the game itself, because you're going, you didn't convert them to touchdowns. Now, moving forward, you're going, hey, that's probably better internally than, hey, we just can't move the football at all. We're just three and out. Now, I do think, here's the thing about these offenses. If you are a space and pace, we haven't seen a ton of the pace element. We've certainly seen the space element, which means, hey, I'm just going to eat up your space. If you leave me off coverage on the outside, I'm going to take your easy 4 or 5 yard throw, and I'm going to get myself in second and five. The space gets eaten up the closer I get to the goal line. So in a very, very broad sense, these offensive schemes, which I love what they're trying to do more so than what they were trying to do last year, but still, this is a thing. They typically, over the years, the thing you have to prove with these schemes is, can you still put the ball in the end zone when the space starts getting condensed down at the goal line? And the thing is, guys, typically the teams that can run the football are pretty good in goal line offensive situations, and the teams that can't run the football are not. But for Carolina, I think some of the inefficiency and the inability to throw the football in tight windows so far has also been a pretty big detriment, and also the inability for the receivers to go up and make a play for you in tight coverage.
2: We'll come back. We'll wrap up the hour. It is the Gamecock Central Takeover Hour here on your Tuesday on The Game.
3: Wow, what a play. The Game Network. 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
5: After the Eagles drafted Jalen Hurts in 2020, General Manager Howie Roseman said the team wanted to be a quarterback factory. Well, I think the factory needs to go out of business after last night. Jalen Hurts has to leave the game to get checked for a concussion. Andy Dalton comes into the game and promptly throws an interception by the goal line. This is the worst factory I've ever seen. We need a recall. 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
1: And welcome back in. Gamecock Central Takeover Hour on your Tuesday here on The Game. Reminder, tomorrow we may hang out with our friends from Pro Swing at Cobblestone Golf Course out in Blythewood from 9 until 12. You're going to be out there competing in their event. We certainly look forward to seeing you out there. We'll obviously talk plenty of football and see what Beamer has to say later on today when he talks at 1 o'clock. And I'll start turning our attention to Kentucky coming up this weekend as well. We're trying to take a look at some positives because, again, it's been a lot of negative for the past 8.5. And if you're looking at, you know, the first two games Carolina's played in conference play, it's easy to say, okay, Alabama might legitimately be like a playoff team, national championship caliber team with maybe the best quarterback in all of college football when the year's said and done. But don't look past Mississippi State either. And they had their own test this weekend taking on Missouri. They had a 14-0 lead, ended up losing that lead when Missouri went on a 24-3 run. And they proceeded to still win the game 31-24. Camario Taylor had another strong performance with three passing touchdowns and almost 400 yards through the air. So that team looks very legit. And again, we're not looking for silver linings here necessarily, but you have played two very, very good teams in the SEC so far. We'll see where they shake out when the season's said and done with. By the way, they play each other this upcoming weekend. That's going to be a big game at noon coming up this Saturday. But you have played two of what we think are the better teams in the conference and obviously weren't in the same zip code as them, which isn't good. But you are going to be playing more teams coming down the line that are maybe closer to what you are than what they are.
2: Yeah, you just got to keep the train on the tracks, man, long enough to have some self-improvement and then get to those teams that have really, had their own sense of just dread, I think. Like other teams in this league going through some of the exact same things South Carolina is right now. Not that it makes any fan feel any better at all. Not saying that, but there are winnable games left. But it's got to start with beating Kentucky this week. Like it just absolutely has to. If you're going to start trying to check off wins to salvage the season to get to bowl eligibility. Man, this trip to Gainesville coming up. And I think here's the thing. You always just never know going into a season, now more than ever, which SEC teams you have to face are going to be way better than we all suspected and which ones are going to be worse than we all suspected. And, you have faced two teams so far, both not that this excuses anything, but both of them that have been better than you suspected they would probably be. Kentucky, probably a little bit better than everybody other than Tyler thought they were going to be. A&M, probably far worse than everybody thought. Oklahoma, huge disappointment. Arkansas, kind of about what we thought they would be. So, there are some games in this on this thing that if you can get right, if you're an eternal optimist, you can talk yourself into that, but it has to start with playing better. It has to start with winning this weekend against Kentucky. Chris, a team that really has been your get-right team for South Carolina for a number of years, including last year, the only SEC win for the Gamecocks last season.
3: Yeah, I think that the issue with what you brought up, Tyler, is just – you've eliminated your buffer to have, like, a special season, right? I mean, think back to before the season. We weren't sitting here saying, well, can South Carolina be a decent team and be bowl eligible this year after going 4-8? No, like, the hope was to be better than that and to be able to go out and get back in the mix for the playoff. Like, that should be your goal as an SEC program. And, yes, crazy as it may sound to some people, like, if you're playing SEC football – you're an SEC team, that should be your goal. So that includes South Carolina. And, you've eliminated that buffer. Now, is Mississippi State better than we thought? Yeah, I'd say so. Is Bama maybe even better than we thought? I agree with you on that, Wes. The issue is, yeah, you played two undefeated teams, two quite good teams, maybe two elite teams. you're going to play others. Florida looks pretty elite right now. Georgia looks pretty elite right now. You've got some other teams that you play that, like A&M's a great example. They're struggling, still really talented. So there's a lot of quality programs. There's levels to it, right? But you've eliminated that buffer. You wanted to come out of that first four-game stretch being, 4-0 or 3-1 and then go attack the rest of the schedule, and instead you're not. So this weekend is obviously a big opportunity to try to get it right. You certainly have a lot to correct, but this is another game that you look at as winnable. This is probably, given what we've seen, probably a more winnable game than the first two SEC games that you had, but you have to go find a way to take care of business, and South Carolina hasn't been able to do that so far this year.
2: Yeah, for sure. And I would push back a little bit, Tyler, on, like, I mean, to me, Alabama just looked night and day better than South Carolina. I thought Mississippi State, like, if these teams play 10 times, like, South Carolina would probably win their share. I think just it was just such a weird game. You have an early double-digit lead. Then Mississippi State has a third quarter double digit lead, and then yes, you had to fight back. Like you could say, well, man, they got they got their points in garbage time, but you could also say, dude, you have a double digit lead that, frankly, if you just execute a little bit better, should have been a 24 or 28 or whatever point lead. You know, if you don't hit a guy in the face away from the play, you probably have 30 points at the half, or potentially have 30 points at the half. So, I thought they belonged in the same field, Mississippi State, but credit Mississippi State for going and making the plays, which you're going to have to go make the plays this weekend if you're South Carolina.
1: 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I'll do it for the Gamecock Central Takeover Hour coming up next. 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
1: Clock on your Tuesday afternoon now. Welcome in. It is the halftime show. It's our head, Captain Dave, along with you here on The Game. It's Talking Tuesday. We'll get into what Coach Beamer is going to say, what he's going to say. We'll talk about what he's going to say in a moment, but we'll actually hear from him coming up in an hour for his usual Tuesday press conference. Sponsored, as always, by Crescent Construction. As we move on from what happened this past weekend against Alabama, which was ugly, and we'll detail more of that later on this hour, but can finally start turning our attention to Kentucky coming up tomorrow and hope that things do get a little bit better for this team and can at least, at the very least, if nothing else, it doesn't matter what the final score is. If you can find a way to win against Kentucky, that at least allows this fan base to breathe somewhat of a sigh of relief. Not a huge sigh of relief, but somewhat of a sigh of relief compared to what happened over the course of the past 2 weeks. But we'll get to that certainly as the show does go along. And then Scott Hamilton will take over at 1:30. It'll carry up until 3 o'clock. And then, of course, Jay and Terry for the postgame show, as we'll all, of course, react to whatever Beamer has to say today as we, you know, try and piece together what this team can be going forward. As, believe it or not, we are a third of the way through the season. Four games are already in the books. It's really funny because college football is obviously the sport that we love the most and the one that we spend the most time talking about, you know, throughout the year. And once the season finally gets here, it feels like it kind of comes and goes almost a little bit of a blink of an eye. So we're trying to enjoy it as much as we can and hope that the second third of the season for South Carolina can fare better than the first third did, which, again, mainly we're talking about the last two games with Mississippi State and Alabama, because, I mean, you did fine against Kent State and Towson. Some inefficiencies against Towson. You still won that game pretty handily. It's just what's happened in the past 2 weeks. When the games started mattering, of course, against Alabama and Mississippi State, that's when things started to, started to slip a little bit. And, you know, because of that, Shane Beamer is now having to answer questions about job security. And look, I'm sure somebody in the press conference later on this afternoon is going to at least ask him in some kind of way about, you know, hey, where do you feel like you're at right now? And I know he mentioned the stuff with Jeremiah Donati and all that kind of stuff, but Beamer, and this will be cut number one from today's list, Dave, if you can. Beamer on this was Sunday, you know, responded to a question from John Whittle about national reports about where his job stands right now. And this is what he had to say.
2: I do. I'm focused, John, on putting together a better plan and getting a team better this week to go play against Kentucky. That's what my focus is on. Have I talked to Jeremiah? Yeah, I talked to Jeremiah 20 minutes ago. We had a great conversation right before I jumped on the teleconference with you guys. We talked last night in the locker room. He and Jeff Crane and all of our administrators, who are super awesome. So they were super supportive last night after the game, and you know, they were in the locker room when I talked to the team after the game. They were in the press conference, as you saw. And, like I said, I talked to Jeremiah, you know, today, and you guys know me, person of faith, and my faith is very important to me. And one of my favorite verses is Jeremiah chapter 17, verse 7 and 8. And, it talks about, you know, be a person whose trust is in the Lord and it does not fear when heat comes. And when you are in this position, you understand that you're judged on wins and losses. I get that, but I don't know about national reports or any of that stuff. All I know is my conversations with my bosses, and it's been super supportive. We got a hell of a football team, John. We're not playing like it right now, and it's my job to get this stuff right and get us playing better football on Saturday.
1: And, you know, that's the kind of answer you're going to expect. Anytime we ask a head coach about their job security, they're not going to come out and say, yeah, I feel like I'm going to get fired if I lose this weekend. You know what I mean? Like, yeah. And you know, even if the conversation with Jeremiah Donati didn't go well 20 minutes prior to getting on the teleconference, he's not going to tell us that, right? Like, that's not the kind of stuff that gets leaked out. He's going to tell us everything's good. His focus is going forward on making sure that this team is prepared and is ready to go for Kentucky this weekend, focusing on winning that game, everything going forward. So I doubt you're going to get any kind of real insight into the psyche of where things stand with, you know, Beamer in his own headspace about his job and all that kind of stuff. And again, that's just kind of par for the course of how these things typically go. But we, of course, know that this upcoming weekend is make or break in a lot of ways, right? Now, I can't sit here and guarantee you that if Carolina loses to Kentucky this week, and that's it for Shane Beamer for sure. It certainly takes a few more steps in that direction, that's for sure. And if you go and lose to Florida on the road, you know, before the bye week, then I feel pretty confident in saying that you wouldn't have Shane Beamer as your head coach by the time Tennessee rolls around after the bye week. But again, you got to take it one step at a time. Regardless, fans just want to see it, right? And look, Beamer probably today is going to get up there. He's going to talk about having a good week of practice, them getting back to work, responding. That's kind of the new buzzword now, is him saying, we're going to respond, we're going to respond, we're going to respond. It's different than saying it and doing it, right? And look, I don't doubt the fact that Beamer does believe they had a good week of practice, right? I don't think he's looking at his team after, you know, the last practice of the week on Friday or whatever and saying, man, we got no shot in this game. I do legitimately believe that what he sees, they don't practice on Mondays, but Tuesdays through Fridays and Sunday as well, you know, gives them the belief that, hey, we've got it figured out. We've got it back together, and we're going to go out there and we're going to win this weekend. Unfortunately, it's not translating. And that's the thing you got to figure out, is what is not going right in practice during the week that is translating to you not playing well enough on Saturday. Because, you know, and look, for any of us that played sports growing up, you can be a superstar in practice. When I played baseball growing up, one of my coaches always told me not to be a batting cage hero. It's one thing to go tear it up in the cage, you know, when your dad's throwing you meatballs before the game. It's another thing to go out there and try and actually hit actual pitching when the lights are actually on, right? So they got to figure out where the disconnect is. They got to figure out what's going wrong or what they're not doing well enough. Now, it's not that they're not doing well enough during the week to prepare them for the games this upcoming weekend. Now, as I said at the end of the last hour, you also have to look at what Mississippi State and Alabama are, and Alabama looks like a really darn good team, and so does Mississippi State. And, you know, there maybe is something to the fact that, you know what, maybe you just played two of the best teams in the SEC and you lost those games, and everything else, with the exception of, you know, Georgia after this, is teams that are maybe not quite on that same level. I mean, you look at Oklahoma, A&M, they're not having the seasons they thought they were going to be having, right? Arkansas has looked at as a team that everybody in the SEC looks at on their schedule and says, hey, we can beat them. Now, it's the difference of saying and doing, and to go on the road is certainly going to make that a little bit trickier for South Carolina. But maybe, just maybe, I'm just trying to instill some hope here that maybe you just played two really good teams, weren't quite on their level, even though, as Wes brought up at the end of the last hour, he did have a 16-point lead over Mississippi State. So there's something to that, even though you weren't able to close the deal. Maybe as you're going into games against teams on a little bit of a different competition level. Now, Florida's an exception to that, because I think Florida's legitimately like looking like top five team in the country right now. That game's not going to be easy. But some of these other games may be more winnable, right? And you get some of them at home, that's going to favor you as well, like Kentucky this upcoming weekend. And we just hope that they can take advantage, right? And as we keep saying, you have what you have right now. You can't go out there and make trades. You can't go out there and sign a bunch of free agents, though I guess nothing is impossible in today's world of college football. But your team is your team. Your staff is your staff. You can't go out there and, you know, hire a new defensive coordinator if you wanted to, or a new DBs coach if you wanted to. You have what you have, and you got to figure out what combination of players on the field, what combination of play calls and schemes is the right mixture to give yourself some kind of foundation. Right? To something to build off of and something to put you in position to try and win games this season. Because you don't have those answers right now. And you know, going back to Saturday with the struggles, especially in the secondary for South Carolina, they're trying out different things. Kenno Daniels comes in there and plays a lot in the second half. You're mixing Jazavian Currents in there, as you've done through the first couple games, though he had a very rough night. Peyton Williams, David Busey. You're trying all the options that you have, and we're all hoping they find something, right? And that's the reason why Clayton White, Taurean Gray, and all these assistants get paid the money that they do, because they at some point have to find the answer of what's going wrong, how do we fix it, and how can we be better? Now, I think the ship has kind of sailed, and we'll get to some numbers on the defense for the first two games of the season so far, first two conference games of the season so far, coming up in just a minute. But I think the ship's sailed on you being this lockdown, never surrender a point, you know, never give up more than 150 yards of offense to any opponent this season, right? Like, that's just not going to happen. Teams don't make that drastic of a change, you know, four or five games into the season. When you're talking about the defensive side of football, you're going to have to find a way. And this is the same for everything. Same thing with Lenore Sellers. Same thing with your wide receivers. You're going to have to find a way to figure out how to win with what you have. And with the defense not looking as good as it has in the past couple of years, you're going to have to find a way to win a game where your defense might legitimately give up 30-ish points a game. Not great, not ideal, but that's kind of the way you have to view it now. It's like, all right, here's an inefficiency on this team that's probably going to be a problem throughout the rest of the year, because every other team, Kentucky this weekend, Florida next weekend, Tennessee after the bye, they're all looking at your inefficiencies in the secondary saying, okay, we're going to try and exploit that. We're going to try and take advantage of what South Carolina struggles with and use that. And hopefully you get better in those areas. I don't know. But you almost have to, in a way, kind of operate saying, all right, well, if this still continues to be a problem, can we do X, Y, and Z to not make up for it, but try and counter it with points we're scoring on offense, or heck, just get a better pass rush, right? Because for any team, no matter how good your secondary is, if you're not getting a pass rush and that quarterback is sitting back there in the pocket making a sandwich and reading the newspaper and his receivers are running all around, eventually somebody's going to get open. No matter how good your DBs are, eventually those guys are going to get open the more they run around. So you got to get more pressure, right? We've said good things about the pass rush so far this season. You've got guys like Anthony Addison that are one of the few bright spots on this team so far. Can you consistently get a pass rush to make these quarterbacks uncomfortable? And if nothing else, flush them out of the pocket. Make them run for 3 or 4 yards instead of chucking the ball downfield and torching you for 30 or 40, right? Like, those are small wins that, again, going back to practicing this week, you hope they're able to start piecing together and figuring out for a team like Kentucky this upcoming weekend that, congratulations to them, they've got themselves ranked, right? Now, we'll see how that win against A&M ages, because that's an A&M team that's struggling in a lot of ways, but credit where it's due, they are 1-1 in conference play. They played Alabama tough, even though Alabama ran away from them in the second half of that game a few weeks ago. Still had a halftime lead. That's better than what South Carolina had, right? So you're interested to see how you stack up against that team, and if you can do the right things and hopefully have the home field advantage to allow you to get to at least 1-2 in conference play before you head into the swamp this next upcoming weekend before the bye. So you're just trying to figure out. You're trying to find some kind of base, some kind of foundation to establish yourself on, to build off of going forward. And again, we'll see what Beamer has to say about that coming up in his presser in a little under an hour. And also, potentially get an update on Dylan Stewart. When you go back to Sunday night when Beamer announced the suspension, he said, we'll decide on his future in the next couple days. Now, he didn't definitively say that's going to be on Tuesday or Wednesday or whenever, but somebody's going to ask, right? If he doesn't address it in his little opening riff, somebody is going to ask, like, hey, what can you tell us about Stewart? What's the latest? Have you made a decision? Whatever it may be. So we'll get some kind of answer on that. Maybe it's nothing. Maybe it's something. Who knows? But we know, at least for right now, he's not playing this upcoming weekend. If you read some of the reporting, like from Jamie Bradford of the Big Spur, apparently he and Beamer are not seeing eye to eye right now and haven't been for a couple weeks. And, you know, could that lead to a situation where Dylan Stewart's just not on the team anymore? I don't know. Nothing's impossible at this point in time. But one thing we do know is he's not playing this weekend, as much as he would help you out. And that, you know, goes back to, you know, Beamer deserving credit for making the decision that he did, because this is somebody that would help you out a lot this upcoming weekend. And not having him could be a big factor in this game. So we'll see. We'll see what Beamer says coming up in a little under an hour. As we continue on with Halftime Show, it's our head and Captain Dave on your Tuesday on the game.

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0: back in. Halftime show. Tyrek, Cap, and Dave along with you here on your Tuesday on the game. And again, Coach Beamer coming up at 1 o'clock, sponsored by our friends over at Crescent Construction. And you'll hear from him as well on Thursday night. Carolina calls at 7 o'clock, which will be the last chance to hear from him ahead of Saturday's game against Kentucky. Pregame coverage should be starting at 11 o'clock with myself and Elijah Campbell for Gamecocks Game Day as you get you set for the Gamecocks and the number 24 Wildcats. As, again, they're riding pretty high right now with how they feel about their start to the season and trying to come in here and get a win against South Carolina for the first time in several years. As we've now hit, as I mentioned a moment ago, the one-third mark through the season, this is the part where we really kind of start to understand what a team is, right? Now, it's not always the complete book on a team because there are still eight more games to go in the regular season. And as we've seen with Beamer teams, they can get better as the season goes along. But when you start to look at things statistically, you really start to understand what teams are. And I went through yesterday just to look at things from a defensive standpoint about where Carolina is from a national perspective in a couple of different categories. And as you would imagine, it's not great. Start off with scoring defense. So South Carolina is 84th in scoring defense, averaging, giving up an average of 24.8 points per game for four games. Now, that number is a lot lower because you gave up 0 and 9 points in your first two games, you know, between Kent State and Towson. If you look at it from the scope of just the SEC, you've given up 41 and 42 points respectively. Alabama had a pick six last week, so that doesn't go against your defense, but still, you've given up over 40 points in both of your SEC games purely on defense, which obviously is not great, you know, and 49 points this past weekend, by the way, was the most that's been surrendered in the Beamer era. And again, that's a thing that you can't be doing 6 years in, is giving up your most points or most yardage or those kind of things. Those kind of things shouldn't be happening this late into a tenure, which kind of goes back to my point from a moment ago that you might have to look at things now and say, okay, well, we might just have a defense that's going to give up 30-ish points. Can we figure out on offense how to score 35, right? That's going to put you in a position to win potentially going forward. I hate to say that because, look, I like Clayton White. I think we all like Clayton White, and he's proven in the first 5 years he can be a darn good defensive coordinator, and he didn't forget how to call defenses, but personnel and things along those lines have obviously changed, and for whatever reason, the group this year isn't up to snuff to what it's been in years past. And you're going to try your best to correct that, which, you know, leads to their pass defense stats. They're 87th in the nation in pass defense, giving up 221 pass yards per game, which was highlighted this past weekend by Keelan Russell throwing for 365 yards against you. And when we talk about Clayton White defenses, we've always talked about the defensive backs being the strength. We'll give Torian Gray a lot of credit, and rightfully so, A, for what he does recruiting, but B, for the development. And there's a reason why Carolina consistently puts defensive backs into the NFL, because that's always a strong group. And, you know, for the past couple years, or in the years past, you've had it headlined by guys like Nicky Moore, by guys like Jalen Kilgore. And we thought, maybe, I don't know, if anybody looked at anybody in the secondary and said, oh, well, that guy's definitely going to be a first-round pick this year or something along those lines. But we felt pretty good about what we had. And Judge and Vicari have had their, you know, they've played fine through the first couple of games. And the problems on Saturday weren't as much on them at the cornerback spots as it was on the guys playing deeper in your secondary at the safety spots. So you're trying to figure out how to work with that at this point in time. And again, what combination of which safeties on the field at what times and who's going to have what responsibilities and all that can you figure out to maybe make this better? We'll see. You're going to face some good passing attacks going down to the rest of the season. Maybe not as good as what you saw against Kamario Taylor and Keelan Russell, but teams that are, again, going to try and take advantage of what you've shown on tape, and you're hoping to at least, because here's the thing. There are some issues with communication, right? It's not just these guys getting run by. There are guys being out of place, guys not understanding their assignments, and you feel like those are things they could potentially clean up in the short term that can maybe make you a little bit better. Again, I'm not expecting Carolina to go out there and suddenly start only allowing 100 pass yards a game or something crazy like that. Like, you're still going to give up yards through the air. You're still going to have coverage bust. Every team does. And that's something that's probably maybe for you going to be worse than it is going to be for other teams. But if you can marginally get better in those areas, maybe you'll have more of a respectable defense. And, you know, kind of speaking off that, you've given up and this is per CFBstats.com, they don't have 15-plus yard increments. They have 10 and 20-plus yard increments. But in terms of explosive passes of 20-plus yards, you've given up 16 this year, which is 122nd in the nation. More specifically, you've given up 13 of those in the past 2 weeks between Mississippi State and Alabama. Teams are going to go big ball for a big ball against you, right? They're going to try and chuck it downfield, going to try and take advantage of you and find the holes in your zone, confuse your secondary. That's going to be the blueprint for Kentucky, for Florida, for Tennessee. All these teams going forward trying to do exactly what the first two teams did in conference play and make you look silly on the back end. Now, one area you've actually done pretty well is rush yards per game. South Carolina is only giving up an average of 95 per game so far, and what, only 125 or so against Alabama this past weekend, which is 26th best in the nation. That number is a little bit misleading, of course, because when teams are just having success throwing the ball against you, they don't have to defend. You don't have to defend the run quite as much because they're just throwing it over the top of you at that point in time. Now your run defense is going to get tested a lot. This upcoming weekend, by the way, if you didn't realize it, Kentucky ran for like 300 yards against A&M a couple weeks ago, and Florida obliterated Ole Miss on the ground themselves. So you're about to face some really good rush offenses in the next couple weeks. And again, those teams are still going to try and hurt you through the air too, but you're going to really see the strength of hopefully this team's run defense, maybe stifle these teams a little bit. Now, they're going to get yards on you for sure, because that's kind of the strength of those two teams offensively. But if you could stifle that a little bit, hopefully that can, keep you in these games. And we'll find out, again this weekend and next weekend just how good this run defense can be. We'll have to see if Gabriel Brown Ledindi can also come back. They'll certainly help you in run support as well. And perhaps the most glaring statistic going against the defense so far this year, takeaways. Two total takeaways on the season so far, which is very unlike a Clayton White defense. They build themselves on being disruptive, turning the football over, and, helping out your offense in that way. And unfortunately, when they're going through stretches where they don't generate takeaways, they struggle. Let's think about back to the 2023 season. They went through the month of October without winning a single game. They also didn't generate a single turnover during that period of time. It's very, for whatever reason, that's the way this defense is built, to create havoc and create those kind of plays of, forcing fumbles, getting picks and that kind of stuff. And you're just not seeing it at a high clip as of right now. You hope, and look, turnovers come in bunches, right? So you hope you can start hitting your stride with that, because that will help out the entire team as a whole if you can. But through four games, you're not quite up to that standard. And again, getting turnovers is putting yourself in position, right? With good coverage, with sound tackling, with punching the football out, all those kind of things that I'm sure they're working on and drilling into these guys' heads every single day during practice. You just need to see it translate. And like I said earlier, I don't doubt they feel good at the end of the week. Hey, we practiced well, and, the defense got three picks in practice this week, or they were punching the ball out and getting fumbles and all that kind of stuff. I don't doubt those kind of things can happen in practice, but for whatever reason, it's not translating to the game. And that's what you need to see. Is it translating in the game for things to improve on defense? Because, again, that's kind of how these Clayton White defenses are built, to generate takeaways, and they play well when they obviously do that. So we'll see. We'll hear from coordinators tomorrow, and we'll see what, if anything, Beamer has to say about the defense coming up here in the next 30 minutes or so. We'll take a look around college football coming up next. Very busy weekend from an SEC standpoint. We'll go over some of the highlights around the conference coming up next. It is the Halftime Show. Tyler Head, Captain Dave on your Tuesday on the Game.
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11: All right, welcome back in. Halftime show. Tyler Hay, Cap, and Dave with you here on your Tuesday on The Game. Again, Beamer coming up at 1 o'clock. 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Dave, I didn't even ask the show. How are you today? How are you doing on this Tuesday, Dave?
12: Oh, well, doing okay. Not bad. A little tired. Slept pretty well last night. What all you want to
11: know?
12: Yeah.
11: I don't know. What's safe for radio, Dave?
12: I had just one can of the special drink that we all drink around here.
11: Okay.
12: And I think I'm now that I've tolerate just that amount, you know, so that's just normal. So I need like two or three, I think, to get going.
11: Okay. How many, because you're here late for the football games, how many of those do you go through on a football Saturday?
12: I had 3.5 Saturday.
11: 3.5? My God. Dave, that's over your daily allotment. Be careful.
12: Well, I'm still here, so
11: you are still here, but
12: turned out
11: that's dangerous, man. Be careful. We need you, Dave. You're too important around here.
12: Oh, really?
11: Yeah.
12: Oh, okay.
11: We tell you that all the time, man. You know that.
12: Yeah. I know you do. Yeah. I appreciate it.
11: Yeah.
12: You're important too.
11: Well, thank you. I stay under my daily caffeine limit, which is probably smart. So keep yourself together, Dave. We need you.
12: I don't know how you do it because you did the press conference from Shane Beamer after the game.
11: I recorded and he cut it Sunday. That wasn't a big deal. They just posted it late on Saturday night.
12: Yeah, still though, when I woke up, there was the message from you that you had done it. So,
11: oh, you slept that long into the day?
12: Oh yeah, absolutely.
11: Okay. All right, well, whatever works for you, Dave. Anyways, again, Beamer coming up today at 1 o'clock. I'll

Colin Simmons with a 5.5 total sacks in the game of Faison Brandon, who got sacked 10 total times, and I believe that's the most I saw of any FBS game in like past 30 years. So they really wreaked havoc on that Tennessee offensive line. Again, we know Texas has a great pass rush, and Colin Simmons could very well be the first, you know, pass rusher off the board in next year's NFL draft. So maybe not too much of a surprise there. What maybe was a surprise was his urinating celebration or mimicking of that that ended up leading to a penalty that was the only kind of mark on his day that didn't quite go in his direction. Did Texas, by the way, commit a lot of penalties in this game, especially early on, that on Tennessee's opening drive, they had about two 15-yarders that really helped Tennessee march down the field and get their opening field goal. And really, this game, in terms of when Tennessee was able to move the ball, was a lot of you know, Texas shooting themselves in the foot with penalties and stuff like that. So that's something that I obviously need to clean up. Like Arch Manning, you know, he had the comeback against Ohio State a couple weeks ago. He's not looked spectacular in the other games that we've seen him since. And look, he had 201 yards on Saturday against what we think is pretty good Tennessee defense, but he's not looking like a Heisman Trophy contender or anything like that at this point in time. But when you have the defense as good as Texas does and an offense that is good enough, you're going to have the opportunity to win a lot of games this year. And obviously people look at Texas, there's a reason they're the number one team in the country, as being a legitimate SEC championship and college football playoff national championship contender as well. Elsewhere in the SEC, and again, this is a team you're going to see coming up here in a couple weeks, Florida really cemented itself as a legitimate team against Ole Miss. You know, they were doing good things the first couple of weeks and beating the likes of Campbell and stuff like that by huge margins. And then they go on the road to pick up a win at Auburn, which in and of itself, like, that's good. Playing at Auburn's obviously never easy, but we don't know how good that Auburn team's going to be. But when you welcome in Ole Miss coming off of their big emotional win against LSU the week before, and not just beat them as soundly as you did. And I know they were scoring late and putting points on the board to kind of, at one point in time, you know, manage the gap between 10 and 17 points, because Trinidad Chambliss is just that special of a quarterback. But Florida ends up pulling away in the end, 52-28, the final score. And people did wonder, hey, why is Florida favored in this game? That's why, because Florida's actually a really good team. Jaden Ball running all over that Ole Miss defense, which, again, that's a surprise, right? Because Pete Golding, defensive-minded head coach, he was the DC last year before being handed the keys after Lane Kiffin left for Baton Rouge, and that team, through two of their four games this season, has had some serious defensive struggles. They couldn't slow down Louisville and Kleinholtz on offense in week number one, especially in the second half, and now got run all over. So now here's the thing. You have a special quarterback. You have probably what's maybe the best quarterback in all of college football, you know, on your offense in Trinidad Chambliss. He's always going to give you an opportunity, but Ole Miss's defense has to ratchet things down. If they want to contend for a playoff spot, if they want to be in the mix for the SEC championship, that defense is something that has to get better. Now, on the side for Florida, Florida's an example of what getting the higher right can do for you, right? With Billy Napier, that team toiled around being 6-6. Did they have some good wins here and there? Yeah, but there's just an energy about Florida this year that I don't think we've seen in a long time. And look, I don't know if he's going to go and be Steve Spurrier, Urban Meyer, and win national championships, but in terms of making a splash in your first third of a season at Florida, there's no question John Summerall's done that. That's a dangerous, dangerous team that, you know, is going to, I'm interested to see when they play like Georgia coming up later this year in Atlanta, like how they stack up against them and all that. But that's a team that a lot of people are saying is a legitimate playoff contender as of right now. Again, it doesn't look good for South Carolina because you got to go down to the swamp coming up here in a couple weeks. But John Summerall's got that team headed in the right direction, has got the Florida fan base believing again, right? Because that was the problem. And look, you know, McElwain made back-to-back SEC championship games. Mullen made an SEC championship game as well. There were pockets of hope in the prior two, you know, head coaching tenures, maybe not as much as Billy Napier, but this is a Florida fan base that knows what good football looks like. They just haven't seen it consistently in a very good time, in a very long time. And it's still early in Summerall's tenure, but I would have to say, if we're going to judge him off of the first four games, he's passing that test with flying colors. And when that Florida fan base has something to believe in, you saw this past Saturday down there in the swamp against Ole Miss.

0: That place is a hard place to go in there and win. That place is as wild as any environment in college football, and they have reason to believe right now, which is dangerous for anybody else that has to go in there, including South Carolina coming up next weekend. One fan base that is getting more discouraged as the weeks go by, it seems like, is Oklahoma. And look, Brent Venables, phenomenal defensive mind. What he did at Clemson in all those years with national championship teams obviously speaks for itself. The offensive side of things has been a consistent problem, right? They made the playoff last year really on the back of their defense because after Mateer had his hand injury early in the season, they struggled offensively in a lot of ways. We kind of chalked that up to, okay, he's coming back from the hand injury. Surely in 2026, he's going to be improved and going to be a lot better. Not happening right now. And he struggled once again on Saturday and had a downright awful performance against Georgia, including a laughable fumble where he had a touchdown. They were down 14-0 on Georgia's end of the field in the red zone and had a touchdown throw there. And he cocks back to throw it, and the ball just slips out of his hands, goes the other way. Chris Call, linebacker for Georgia, picks it up and runs it in for a scoop and score touchdown. And then he would turn the ball over a couple more times in that game as well. And now there's really concern in conversation, much like we've had here in the past couple weeks about, hey, is Mateer your best option still? I still think he is, but he's got to start playing better, man. They've got to figure things out offensively, and I know Venables got an extension in the offseason, so he's unlikely to be fired, but man, this season could go real, real sideways if they don't start to figure things out on offense, which again, was not a conversation I think a lot of us thought we're going to be having at this point in the year when talking about the Oklahoma Sooners. And lastly, Mississippi State, who again, came in here and backed up the hype that they had through the first couple weeks of the season with the win against South Carolina. They take on Missouri on Saturday night. They blow their own lead. They had a 14-0 lead in that game. Missouri ends up outscoring them 24-3 over a stretch, but they come back and win the game 31-24. Kamario Taylor has another phenomenal game. This team's looking good. They got a huge game against Alabama this weekend, noon on ABC, by the way. So that'll be before the Carolina game if you want to check that one out. But, man, they're backing it up. It's still early in the season. And, look, we've seen hyped quarterbacks fall off a cliff, you know, in October and November, but through four games, Kamario Taylor looks legit. Jeff Lebby looks like he got that program going in the right direction, and I'm very intrigued to see that matchup with Alabama this upcoming weekend and how they stack up and what that looks like for both those teams as they face, you know, what's easily for both of them the best competition they've seen so far this season. We'll come back, wrap up hour number one, get you set for Coach Beamer. I'll also talk about some things that happen around college football, like the other USC, getting very impatient with their head coach. We'll tell you about that coming up next. It is the Halftime Show, Tyler Head and Captain Dave on your Tuesday on The Game.
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2: 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We got you. 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Times are tough. 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
3: Ben Johnson and Case Keenum are going to get the majority of praise for the Bears' Monday night beatdown over the Philadelphia Eagles. But the guy who I think deserves the most credit, defensive coordinator Dennis Allen. The Bears' defense does not have a ton of talent, and they absolutely shut down the Eagles' run game in the second half. And if Dennis Allen gets the defense playing like this the entire season, and Caleb Williams comes back, the Bears are the best team in the division. I'm Nick Costos.
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0: Welcome back in. It is the Halftime Show. Tyler Hay, Cap and Dave, wrap things up here for this hour on your Tuesday on the Game Again. Beamer coming up at the top of the 1 o'clock hour, sponsored by Crest Construction, with his usual Tuesday presser. We'll talk some other college football stuff coming up here in a second, but I've gotten some text in here on the Firehouse Subs, not the Firehouse Subs, the Nassapol Law Firm text line, as we've been talking about this stuff this hour. And just to address this straight up, I've yet to say that South Carolina needs to fire Shane Beamer. I'm not here beating the drum that's saying, Jeremiah Donati, clock's ticking. What are you waiting on, bud? Go ahead and do it. I'm simply looking at the optics of where things stand right now. And I've been around college football long enough. I've covered this sport long enough to know when things are in a tight spot, to know when things are trending in the wrong direction. If you don't turn them around, what can happen? And I don't think it's ridiculous to say that if South Carolina doesn't win the next two games against Kentucky and Florida, there's a very good chance Beamer may not be the head coach by the time Tennessee rolls into town coming up here after the bye week. But to make it clear, I'm not the one sitting here saying right now South Carolina needs to do that. I've said this many times. I want this team to succeed just like all of you. It's no fun talking about a bad team. It's no fun talking about a team that's looking for a new head coach, right? We want this team to succeed just like you do here at the station, and I'm no different than that. Again, I'm not the one saying you need to fire Shane Beamer. I'm simply acknowledging the point that if things don't improve, that's where this is headed. Your back's up against the wall right now, and Beamer's got to fight out of that corner, and I hope he can. We all hope he can, right? Maybe not all of you. Maybe some of you are done with it and want it to be over with, but if they can start winning games, then guess what? You can give yourself a better chance for keeping this train rolling forward. Right now, through the first 2 weeks of conference play, doesn't look good. Doesn't look good. And again, that's just the optics where things are at right now. And we've seen this long enough in college football to know where this is headed if things don't improve. But don't get it twisted. I'm not sitting here telling anybody to fire anybody. We're not at that point yet. Can we get there? Sure. But we're not there yet. But again, if things don't improve, that's where this can be headed. Just want to clear that up a little bit as we're having this discussion about Beamer, job security, and all that kind of stuff. One other fan base that's not pleased with where their head coach is right now is Southern California, the other USC. And that stems from their loss this past weekend to Oregon. In fact, after the game, cut number four here, Dave, Dan Lanning had this to say about recruits in the Los Angeles area after Oregon came in and won the game.
1: 3 wins against these guys. I guess if you're interested in winning football games and you're from this area, you should go to Oregon. If you want to go to a Chris Brown concert, you should go here.
0: It's not wrong. For those that didn't watch this game this past weekend, Oregon, who the last time you saw them or really cared to see them, they beat Portland State last week and nobody paid attention to that. Last time you saw them in a meaningful game, they lost to Oklahoma State in what was one of the most surprising upsets we've seen in a while. They go into the LA Memorial Coliseum in LA, take on Lincoln Riley's Trojan team, who's ranked higher than them. And the one knock on Lincoln Riley in his tenure at SC in the Big Ten so far is he can't beat the top level teams. Ohio State, Oregon, Indiana, teams like that. You finally had an Ohio State, an Oregon team on the ropes, one that came in looking weak, one that came in limping a little bit, and in a nasty hit, loses their quarterback early in the game. You got to play, and I know it's Dylan Raiola who started at Nebraska, but still, that's not a guy that's being looked at as a first-round draft pick right now. But he still went out there and torched you. And they won 41-27. Lincoln Riley can't get over this Oregon hump for whatever reason. And a lot of it has to do with the fact that his teams can't play defense to save their life. Lincoln Riley's a great offensive mind. One of the best offensive minds we have in football right now. He showed that all the way back in his time at Oklahoma when he was taking those teams to the college football playoff. But they lost those games because they couldn't play defense. That same thing here. And no matter who you hire at defense coordinator, even great Gary Patterson, the great defensive mind that he is, they still can't figure things out. And that's going to ultimately hold Lincoln Riley back. And those fans out there in L.A., they're getting impatient. They paid him a boatload of money to poach him from Oklahoma and burn every bridge on the way out in Norman to come to Los Angeles, compete for playoff spots, and ultimately win national championships. And right now, they still got tougher games to come. They needed that win against Oregon. They didn't get it. And those rumbles are growing louder. Now, the buyout's crazy, as all buyouts are, but he's not getting the job done there right now. And those fans are getting to the point where they're about ready for a change if things don't improve. Again, you can theoretically still go 11-1 in the regular season with the Big Ten championship, but what you've seen out of that team in that game and the 35 points they give up to Rutgers week four, there's not a lot of belief that's going to happen. They still got tougher games to come down the road, too. So getting to a crossroads point with Lincoln Riley, same thing that I just said with Shane Beamer. I'm not telling anybody to fire anybody, but you can see where these things are headed if they don't improve. Now, it's a different situation out there in L.A., and he's averaging like 9 wins a season, basically. So, you know, they're not coming off of 4-8 by any means, but they had expectations of where they thought that program would be in, what, year 5 now with him, I guess? And they're not there. Same thing with Shane Beamer here. You have expectations of where you want the program to be, and right now, you're not at that point. And if both those coaches don't start improving on that, that's when things obviously end up changing. Again, I'm not saying anybody needs to fire anybody at this point in time, but things don't improve. That's where these kind of things are ultimately headed. I'm out of here for the day. I may hang around for a minute to get you into the Beamer press conference, but Beamer's going to talk at 1 o'clock, sponsored by Crest Construction. Then we'll hand things off. Scott Hamilton at 1:30. I'll take you the rest of the way until 3. It's Halftime Show. Tyler Head, Captain Dave, here on the game.

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And Shane, again, conversations about different things. He's got to work. I mean, Shane said it a bunch. He's got to work harder, go back to work. It's all we can do. You know, Shane's like, look, I get it. Fans are angry. I'm angry. We're all angry. He goes, fans aren't happy with me. I'm not happy with me. I'm not happy with where we're at right now. And, you know, that's just, I mean, what I know that everyone wants something more from head coach, AD, GMs, whatever, managers. When things are bad, you want answers, right? You do. You're like, okay, why is this bad? And what are you doing to fix the bad? And tell me about why it's bad. And point out why it's bad. Point out the players that are bad. Come on, coach. Come on, manager. Let's go. And it just doesn't happen that way. Because you're just not going to, you'll say certain things, but you're not going to go start again throwing people under the bus. So, Shane, getting back to work, working hard, yet they're frustrated. Yeah, they're not happy with Saturday either. And David Kloniger started off the presser with the question of, was Cutter Woods getting first team reps this week? And of course, Shane said, David, I'm not going to talk about that, which, again, understandable. But again, you have to ask the question. I think David, you know, that was a question need to be asked. So I totally understand it. I mean, again, your job is to, you know, ask some questions that just need to be answered. One is, are you giving Cutter Woods first team reps? Look, Lenars, we go around in circles about it. Lenars has struggled, man. Is it not? But it's more than just Lenars. The receivers have struggled. The second worst drop rate in the country is the South Carolina receivers. I mean, a lot of them were the game against Towson, but still, it's continued on. There have been drops in these last two games. Not as many as Towson, obviously, but there have been drops. Again, Nitro Tuggle, no offense, my man, you got to catch that ball. On that second series, Nitro Tuggle makes that catch. You're deep inside Alabama territory, first down. Maybe you score a touchdown. Is it going to change the momentum of the entire game? I don't know. Again, I don't know. Is that going to help your secondary from getting burned? Probably not. But does it change the tenor of the game for your offense to get a touchdown? Maybe you get into more of a shootout situation. Do you still lose? But maybe it's a lot closer because your offense has gained momentum from getting in the end zone early. And if Nitro makes that catch, you don't have the 4th-and-2 tush-push debacle. You got to catch that ball, man. It's just that simple. That was a hell of a throw by Lenars. And Tuggle dropped it. So, you know, it's not just Sellers being inconsistent. The receiving core hasn't helped. And let's just focus here on the receiving core real fast. If you sit here and look, you see eye test, you see numbers. This receiving core has, again, been inconsistent ever since the Kent State game. In that game, guys were making plays. Again, it's Kent State, but guys were making plays in that game. Towson, guys dropped passes. Mississippi State game, you know, you were kicking a bunch of field goals. You had some penalties that hurt you, and then Lenars had some picks. But that was a mixed bag because, again, was Nick Harbor open on the play? Lenars didn't go to Nick deep, but instead tried to throw it to Mazio Bennett, got intercepted? Yes, but Nick was open. But again, in that game, Mazio had a drop. And if you sit and you go through it and you look at the receivers, to me, the receiver I think needs to get more run on this football team is Donovan Murph. When you see Donovan Murph on the field, it seems like Donovan Murph gets open. And Donovan Murph, when you throw it to him for the most part, catches it. Murph has one drop this year on 8 targets.
And only 8 targets, Murph has 6 receptions. And again, if you go through the analytic deep dive numbers of Pro Football Focus, again, it's not the end-all be-all of everything, but they have Donovan Murph above average in his receiving score, which is like route running and things of that nature. Murph has the best numbers on the team for wide receiver. And it's above average at 66.5. You know, the thing that's killed Mazio Bennett the most has been drops. Nick Harbor obviously had the rough go against Towson. Mazio Bennett has 4 drops. Nick Harbor has 4 drops. Brady Hunt has 3. And it just, you know, it's not helping. 16 as a team, which I said is their drop rate second worst in the country. This receiving group has not been helpful. Now, has Lenoris missed some open receivers? Sure, there's been guys open and haven't gotten the ball. Again, the inconsistency of reading and processing the field. So the combination of the two has made the passing game a bit clunky, even though South Carolina's still throwing for well over 200 yards a game. It's been clunky. Especially, you know, I mean, in the Kent State game, obviously everything clicked. But since then, whether it's receivers dropping balls, Lenoris not reading the field, Lenoris making decisions and throws he shouldn't make, yeah, there's been a combination of it just hasn't consistently been in sync. There's been some moments where there have been some plays made, but consistently it's not there. But with Lenoris, again, the pressure, Lenoris is not getting a ton of pressure in comparison to the last few years. 31% of his dropbacks have been pressure. And Lenoris is only completing 48% of those throws. Lenoris has 7 turnover-worthy plays, but here's what's weird. 6 of them in a clean pocket. 6 of them. And out of the pressures that Lenoris has, he has 44 pressures. Now, this is another part of this that Pro Football Focus does. Out of 44 total pressures, 28 have been put on the offensive line. That's it. Only 28 of them. Giving up the most pressures right now, Dane Arnett and Matthew Fuller, who has struggled in inconsistent blitz pickup and pass protection from the running back spot, despite the fact Fuller's had a really good year in everything else. Also, Hank Purvis has 3 pressures given up. Jakarius Peak, 3. 5 for Nolan Hay. But the offensive line's been really good. So they've only given up 28 of the 44 pressures, which means the other pressures are on Lenoris or other factors. Not on the offensive line, like Lenoris holding the ball too long because, well, either Lenoris isn't reading coverage or A, receivers aren't getting open. So the pressure is not there like it has been in the past. But maybe Lenoris still has PTSD from the last 2 years. Again, I don't know. Maybe he still doesn't trust that he's getting time to throw because he's never had time to throw until this year. You look at the breakdown numbers. Lenoris has struggled throwing it downfield this year. He's only 4-13 on deep balls. Only 10 of 19 in the medium areas. I mean, and that's between 10 and 19 yards, 10 of 19. And the short areas too, 68%. That's where 2 of the interceptions have been. So it has been a consistency issue. And part of it's the quarterback, sure. Part of it's the receiver, though. The offensive line, you really can't throw it on the offensive line. That O-line's been really good. It's been the best part of the offense, and then the running backs afterwards. But so, is Cutter Woods getting first-team reps? We don't know if he is or not. Look, again, to me, and I know I might be the minority at this point, and it's okay. If you want to see more Cutter Woods, I'm not going to sit here and argue with you about it. I see why you feel that way. I'm not there yet. I just think I think Lenoris is a phenomenally talented quarterback who can make plays. He just, reading the field has been an issue his entire career. We've heard it since he first started quarterback in the team. He just figured as years would go along, he would progress
it hasn't progressed the way you'd like it. I'm sure Kendall Briles has tried to make this to where Linares doesn't have to compute too much in his noggin. He can just go play football, which means simplifying these reads, streamlining them. Just Linares can go play ball and be the playmaker that he is. And right now it still hasn't connected. So now for Kendall Briles, your job is to, okay, what we're doing still isn't consistently there. What can we do to get it more consistent? Do we need to focus on this more or this less? Do we have to do this more and this less? These plays seem to work better than these. Maybe we need to focus more on that. How do we help him deal with the zone defenses? Because the zone defenses are a problem. Mississippi State played the deep umbrella zone, and Linares, you know, I mean, again, if it wasn't downfield, obviously you check it to the backs, and the backs, I mean, they did a lot of heavy lifting in the Mississippi State game. Against Alabama, again, Alabama plays cover two zones. Linares couldn't get the ball consistently to the wide receivers. Either they're not open or he's not seeing it. And this Saturday, Kentucky plays zone. And teams want to zone Linares anyway, because if you play man, you're running around with your running around covering receivers, and Linares takes off, he's going to get a lot of yards. So teams want to stop the run game with Sellers. So again, it comes back to, if you're Kendall Briles, how do we figure this out? I've got to put Linares in even better positions to succeed. What I've been trying, it's not quite there yet. Okay, let's keep trying. At some point, if it doesn't click, do you end up going to Cutter Woods? I mean, I guess. Is Cutter Woods ready? We don't even know that part. I mean, all I know is they didn't want to put him in the game against Mississippi State for a couple plays. He got some garbage time against Bama. I don't know if Cutter Woods is ready or not. I know there are some that will say, well, Terra's one way to find out. Put his butt in the game. And let's see what you got. I get that. I get that. I guess for me, it's always like the last resort to change your quarterback. Because once you start that, because the old saying is you got two quarterbacks, you got none. And once you open that door of taking your starter out, especially a guy like Linares Sellers, once you've opened that door, it's tough to close that door back. It can happen, but it's very difficult. So I guess I'm very, very patient on something like that. But I get the feeling of frustration. We were sitting there at O'Hara's, and when Linares threw that pick six, like half the place was like, Cutter Woods, now! I understand. I do. I really do. And we'll see how that plays itself out. That's going to be a Kendall Briles, Shane Beamer decision, obviously. But I said this yesterday, and we've talked about it a bit, Jay and I. Maybe Linares was just, he popped on the scene huge a few years ago. Teams got a chance to watch the tape. They started to figure out ways to defend him. Teams adjusted. They play a lot of zone on him now. They do different things they did his first year as a starter. And Linares hasn't successfully adjusted to what teams are doing to him. Could that be part of it? Could be. I don't know. I'm not in the film room. But obviously, it's got to get better. But Shane didn't reveal if he had Cutter Woods do any first-team reps this week. All right. Up next, Jordan Kay hung out with Scott Hamilton yesterday, and Jordan, who covers the Gamecocks for the state newspaper, his thoughts on what happened Saturday in Tuscaloosa and the first four games of the Gamecock 2026 season. Jordan, wrapping with Scott Hamilton, we'll re-rack that next for you right here on the game. Wow.

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13: Before we get into Dylan Stewart specifically, what was your takeaway from Saturday night? You covered the game.
14: That South Carolina laid an egg at the worst time again. I didn't think they were going to beat Alabama. I don't know how you could watch that Mississippi State game and think that, but over the last 2 years, when Shane Beamer is coming off a really bad loss, and I'm talking not like, hey, they blew a lead, but, you know, they got blown out by Oklahoma last year, got kind of blown out by Ole Miss. After those games, they led in the fourth quarter of four different games. They were always good at responding. There was no response on Saturday, and Shane Beamer keeps talking, oh, you know, yeah, we've got to just respond, and I'm going to double down on our response. The time to respond was on Saturday. You know, you only get so many eggs to lay before people start kind of questioning of, like, is it actually in there? And their chance to respond was Saturday. You didn't need to respond with a win, but you at least had to show some competency, some improvement, and that wasn't there. And it's hard to watch that game and now expect some miracle turnaround.
13: You know, I agree with you. Everything you touched upon kind of goes back to my opening statement that Shane was right in saying after the Mississippi State loss that that one defeat wouldn't define his team. No, it's this Alabama defeat, I think, sums up everything that's going on with the program. Where do you think the disconnect is? What's happening to get the program in these doldrums, to get him to this point where we have all this talent on a South Carolina roster, arguably the most talent they've ever had, so many blue-chip recruits? Where's the disconnect, though, from what are allegedly good days and weeks of practice to not turning it over to the field on Saturday?
14: It's a mystery. You know, I think some people would say, well, that's a coaching thing. And ultimately, they're probably right. I mean, the head coach is in charge of the entire program, and the failings of that program go back on the head coach. So it starts with Shane Beamer. But beyond that, it's execution things. You know, I thought Lenora Sellers played okay on Saturday. But, man, I went back and watched the game, and there's three or four times where he throws a ball from a pretty clean pocket, seemingly everything there, no rush, and it's just not even close to the receiver. There was one where Mazio Bennett's running an out route. Sellers has time, and the ball sails like 3 or 4 yards over his head, and the announcers are like almost baffled, wondering like, who was that to? Was that to Bennett? Why? How did he miss that much? And so there's things like that where you're wondering, hey, is that just a confidence thing? Is that on, you know, Kendall Briles? Does he have to do something? Is Sellers in his own head because he's made that throw before? There's a lot of that. And then the execution on defense. I mean, for the past 5 years, Clayton White's defense has been really good. Torian Gray, defensive backs coach, has been lauded as one of the best DBs coaches in the country. Produced Nicky Minwari, Jalen Kilgore, others. And it's a coverage bust every other play. You know, they keep throwing over the heads. It seems like every time South Carolina's in a zone defense and Keelan Russell had time to throw, someone was getting open. And there was too many times where someone didn't go with an Alabama receiver or tight end, and it was just too easy. They always found the soft spot in the zone and never had trouble getting open. So there were so many execution things like that, but, you know, ultimately it is a coaching, you know, it all comes back to coaching.
13: It's baffling, though, Jordan. I mean, it's not like Clayton White forgot how to call a game or has his own deficiencies. And maybe we're not talking about that enough. Have his own deficiencies been covered up because there's been so much generational talent on that defense, specifically that unit 2024? That was an historically good defense all the way around for South Carolina.
14: You know, I feel like you can't really blame it. You know, I mean, he obviously has to teach it better now, but even last year's defense, which is very, very similar to what they have this season, basically minus Jalen Kilgore, almost the exact same defense. Heck, you could argue that it's more talented. A lot of the same guys, a lot of experience, and this stuff wasn't happening last year. These guys, you know, it's very much the same defense. I don't know if they're just playing better competition. I mean, they're playing two of the best quarterbacks in the country in Kamario Taylor and Keelan Russell. Maybe that's it. Maybe that's all it takes. I don't know. But, you know, Clayton White has done a lot of good things over, you know, the course of his career, even besides that 2024 defense. So that makes it even more baffling.
13: We're joined by Jordan Kay of the State newspaper. Follow him on X at JordanK_23. Jordan, just a couple more minutes, please. And I want to dive into this Dylan Stewart situation with you. And you have an excellent summary of some previous incidents he's had up on thestate.com. You know, I'd forgotten about a lot of these. I'd forgotten about the injection.
14: I mean, when you
13: hop in, oh, yeah, that is right. Or Jackson Dart, when he was a true freshman, standing over him and acting like he's got a pretend gun in 2024. And I write that off to a kid. He's 18 years old in 2024. But still, there is a history of this. I'm not painting him as a bad guy, but I was shocked by what I saw Saturday night, and that had to come from somewhere. How much, and you're not in his head, you're not in the locker room, I'm not asking you to be a mind reader or fortune teller or anything like that, but how much of it do you think comes from the frustration of not being able to play, the frustration of not historically playing well in 3 games against Alabama, or maybe something else relating to the overall tone and tenor of the program?
14: Yeah, I think Dylan Stewart has always been a guy who gets frustrated and gets animated on the sidelines. You know, even the Jackson Dart thing, you know, him pointing a fake machine gun at him, not a good look. He was also a true freshman in his like fourth game. He was super frustrated because of the whole thing. That was a really bad look, but it's kind of one of those things like, hey, you'll kind of excuse it as long as there's, you know, good behavior. But yeah, get suspended from the Vanderbilt game. I remember a game last year where basically everyone is supposed to go over to the, over by the band and sing the alma mater. And Dylan Stewart was walking to the locker room and Shane Beamer ran over and grabbed him like, hey, dude, like you got to come and be with the rest of the team. So there has been stuff like this, but man, never to that level where the whole thing of, you know, Shane Beamer yelling at him for not jogging off the field. That was like, okay, it can get heated on the sidelines, you know, not a big deal, not what you want to see, but whatever. Him punching a guy, you're like, come on. Like, you cannot let your frustrations get to that point and cost your team. And then the whole thing with you know, what he's doing on the sideline, you know, his coach tells him, hey, you know, we're subbing someone in. He pushes his teammate, telling him, you know, go back to the sideline. Then his coach has to basically yell at him to get off the field, and is yelling at him. It was just a bad look all around. I think it's a lot of frustrations. And I think to some level, it's South Carolina, like, not putting its foot down. You know, you could have made a pretty good argument that, hey, you know, after he punches a guy, maybe he's benched for the game. And South Carolina did not do that. They let him back in the game. I just thought it, you know, this is kind of, you know, Stewart's always kind of towed that line a little bit, and he went over the line on Saturday.
13: It's Jordan Kay of the State newspaper. Follow him on X at JordanK_23.
14: Yeah, we just wrote a story, kind of. We talked to a bunch of people and kind of were asking around, like, hey, does Dylan Stewart still get paid if he's suspended? And, you know, a lot of people we talked to, and even, you know, using some examples from Clemson and Georgia, you know, we don't think he is getting paid, you know, with suspensions. And if he was kicked off the team, you know, probably would not get any more money from South Carolina. I think that's kind of one of these interesting wrinkles of the new world we're living in, is like, hey, how do schools use money as discipline measures? And obviously, you know, there might be more financial losses when it comes to the NFL draft too, with Stewart.
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20: Thursday, Ryan Brewer hanging out with us in studio as we talk Gamecocks, what happened Saturday in Tuscaloosa. Looking forward to at Williams-Brice versus Kentucky this Saturday. We'll have Ryan Brewer in here from 3 to 4. Real quick, one of the other things about Shane Beamer's presser was there was a question or questions about practice. Because, again, you know, folks, when things aren't going well, the whole idea is, well, you know, we're hearing about how great practice is all the time. Great week of practice, great week of practice. And then it's not translating to the game. And, you know, Shane discussed that. He said it's about execution. He goes, things look great in practice. And for some reason, what's happening in practice isn't making it to the football field on Saturday. And, you know, look, a variety of reasons that could be happening. Sometimes, you know, a guy does things in practice all day long, but it's practice. Then you get on the field playing against an opponent who's trying to screw up everything you're trying to do. And it's a different vibe. And some guys, they can translate it. Sometimes they can't. Some guys are great practice players. There was a guy when I was a youngin' and we were playing sports growing up, obviously at a very low level. We had a guy who was best practice player I saw in my life. Basketball, football, soccer, baseball, dude killed it in practice. But game day, he never, ever, ever stepped up the way he did in practice. Just never did. But in practice, my man was killing it. But then he got in games and it just wasn't there. And obviously it's from the neck up for him. And that's what it could be with some of these guys. You know, you're doing well in practice, but when it comes to game day, you don't have the same confidence. You're not comfortable, whatever it is. When the moments happen and it's for real and the lights are on, for whatever reason, you don't make the play. You don't make the correct decision, the correct adjustment. Whatever, you just don't do it. And that seems like what's going on here. If it looks great in practice, and Shane's telling us how good it is in practice, when you get to the field, whatever you've been doing in practice, it's good. When the lights turn on, you're not replicating it for whatever the reason. But that's seems like the deal. It's execution on game day, which is the opposite of what's been going on in practice, because Shane's telling us the practices are good. Shane even said today, great day of practice. But that stuff has to get to the field. It just does. All right, Shane, we'll talk more about the presser with Shane throughout the afternoon. Again, Bruise Day coming up with Ryan Brewer, top of the hour, 3 o'clock. Scott Hamilton, though, yesterday, talking with SEC Unfiltered's Dimitri Ravenos. We're going to re-rack that for you now and get a taste of Dimitri's thoughts on the SEC and the Gamecocks. That's next here on the Halftime Show. Dave's here. Terry Ford, we'll go up until 3, then the post-game show. Bruise Day, starting at 3 here on The Game.
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0: covering everything that went down in Tuscaloosa over the weekend. Just bad, bad, bad. And the images just linger. Just linger. Ugly loss, if there's ever been an ugly loss. And once more, that the sight of Dylan Stewart just sashaying off the field and his coach barking after him, and he just doesn't care. He's already a head taller. He's just looking off obliviously into the distance, perhaps looking ahead to his future in the NFL. And we'll talk about that later in the program. But how does this program, being South Carolina, not this show, how does it get back on track? Can these problems be solved? I don't know. The situation is perhaps turning toxic. And we've seen it before around here, but this has a different tenor, a different tone, because there was that kiss of greatness a couple of years ago where they almost made the college football playoff. Seems like a million years ago. Dimitri Ravenos of SEC Unfiltered and the Chewing Clock podcast, he's joining us now on the AAA Heating and Air phone line. I'm going to get his take on it. But first of all, Dimitri, hello. How are you?
1: I'm swell, Scott. How are you, buddy?
0: I'm perplexed. I'm confused. I'm still trying to catch up on sleep, because Saturday was, other than South Carolina getting its head kicked in, Saturday was a really good day of college football, particularly in the Southeastern Conference.
1: Yes, and then Sunday, for those of us in the Carolinas, we saw the sport of football set back by possibly decades with the Panthers' performance.
0: I saw a tweet

0: our friend Scott Fowler at the Charlotte Observer that says, and I don't know how they quantify this, that Panther fans consume more calories on game day than any other fan base. Was that true?
1: Yeah, I can believe that. I mean, my son and I were watching at a sports bar yesterday, and we were not pacing ourselves, and we were also not stopping. So I could totally believe that.
0: We're joined by Dmitry Rabinos, SEC Unfiltered. Follow him on X at Dmitry Rabinos. Dmitry, I presume you watch South Carolina and Alabama, given your heritage, that being an Alabaman. I'm wondering what your first impressions are after you turned the TV off Saturday night.
1: Well, I didn't turn the TV off. I was there in Tuscaloosa. And I got to tell you, Scott, so a couple of things hit me. Number one, watching warm-ups. I'm not making any accusations. This is just Dmitry's observations with his own two eyes, right? Watching warm-ups, Shane looks very isolated out there. It does not look like there are a whole lot of warm feelings on the South Carolina sidelines. That being said, they come out with that hot start, that they bust that big run play, and I'm telling you, they lost the game when the field goal attempt hit the upright. It was over from there. The energy in the stadium completely shifted. Not that I ever thought South Carolina was going to win, but like it felt like South Carolina at that point thought they weren't going to win.
0: So body language, everything shifted from that moment because they couldn't capitalize on that good drive.
1: Yeah, I mean, and I guess as we look at it in hindsight, it wasn't even a good drive. It was one great play that they couldn't then put anything else together after. They come out, they hold Alabama to a three and out, and then turn around and get held or forced to punt on their own. I mean, this team just does not look like it has any answers for teams at an echelon above them. I know they came out and started hot against Mississippi State, and there might have been reason for optimism, but I even think as good as the feelings are around Mississippi State right now, that team is not in the same echelon as the Alabamas, the Georgias, the Floridas of the world this season. And South Carolina just does not have anything to compete with those teams.
0: But how can that be, though? Because it sounds to me like you're describing a three-tier Southeastern Conference where you have the Georgias of the world, then you have the Mississippi States of the world, and then you have a third tier, which right now would be Arkansas in South Carolina. How can that possibly be, though? Because according to The Athletic, South Carolina with the 16th highest payroll in America, yeah, not just the SEC, in America. Is it a talent evaluation issue where they're maybe allocating all those dollars just to a handful of players, specifically Dylan Stewart, Lenore Sellers, Nick Harbor, et cetera? Or is there something else?
1: I think not knowing exactly how the money is allocated, I guess it's hard to speak to that directly, but I do think it is something else. And I think it is the three guys you mentioned, I do not believe are any better today than they were in their freshman year. And that is an ongoing problem with South Carolina, certainly under Shane, but we saw it under Will at times as well. These guys would pop, you know, they would make a big impression, whether it was in their freshman year or the first time they became a starter. And then that just sort of seems to be where they plateaued. There's a development problem with this team right now. I know that everybody has a lot of excuses for Nick Harbor. This isn't his natural position. Maybe he shouldn't even be a true receiver. He should have been a tight end, et cetera, et cetera. He's never really given you a reason to believe that he can be all the things that the speed says he should be for this team. I still think Lenore is a really good quarterback. I talked to NFL people that think somebody is going to grab him in round three or four and get a real steal. But I don't know that he's ever been better than he was as a freshman. Same with Dylan Stewart. You know, on Saturday, the conversation that I heard a lot in the stands was maybe Dylan Stewart is fine, and the greatness was that teams had to account for Kyle Kennard too. I don't know if that's fair necessarily, but that's certainly the conversation that's being had by opponents about South Carolina right now.
0: Joined by Dmitry Rabinos, follow him on X at Dmitry Rabinos. Dmitry, just a couple of more minutes, please. And at what point does this get beyond repair, at least for this season? And I'm not a guy that likes to put a number on wins and losses. Like, they have to win X number of games in order for the coach to save his job, because there are a lot of things contextually that you have to think about. Who did they beat? How did they win? How did they lose? So on and so forth. But what does your gut tell you going forward that'll be the point of no return, the point of demarcation?
1: I mean, is it crazy to think we've already passed it? I just don't see how you run this back, certainly next season, but I don't see how you run this back out there on Saturday and expect better results. Like, the team looks like it has, I'm not going to use the Q word, but the team looks like it is not as engaged as some of those higher end SEC teams are right now. And again, it goes back to development. Like, the talent is there, but we are not seeing these guys take the next step. I heard you before I come on talking about how close this team was to the college football playoff 2 years ago. And I still think that talent is there. The problem is all the teams that either were in that tier with them that season, like Alabama, or those teams that made the college football playoff that year, Georgia, Texas, et cetera, they all got better. South Carolina doesn't seem to have. I think this is a situation where, and I am not rooting for anybody to lose their job, but it just feels like that decision has been made.
0: He's Dimitri Ravenos, SEC Unfiltered, in the Chewing Clock podcast. Follow him on X at Dimitri Ravenos. Dimitri, before I let you go, tell folks what you're working on. You also, are you still writing for Awful Announcing?
1: No. Oh, no. That was a whole ordeal. So what am I working on? I mean, every Monday and Wednesday we do live on YouTube at 11 a.m. We do Chewing Clock, where we break down. We tend to look ahead. We may have comments on the week that was, but we tend to look ahead. We just did a big breakdown of Alabama and Mississippi State for this week that you can find right now on YouTube.
0: And you still have the excellent Panthers fan podcast.
1: Yes, this team is killing us every Thursday. I'm sure that will be a hoot to record later this week.
0: It's Dimitri Ravenos. Get him on X at Dimitri Ravenos. Dimitri, you're the best, pal. Talk to you soon.
1: Thanks, Scott. Good talking to you, buddy.
0: All righty. That was Dimitri Ravenos joining us on the AAA Heating and Air phone line. He hit the high boats. He played the hits. It's a development issue. It's a development issue. These guys are no better now than they were 2 years ago. And you could actually say there's been some regression, at least in the case of Lenore Sellers. Nick Harbor's kind of running in place. Dylan Stewart, I don't know what's going on. I wonder this, though, and before we hit the break, let's ponder this question. Maybe these guys have lower ceilings than we thought, and they're already bumping up on them. Not bad players, not untalented or unskilled, but perhaps their ceilings aren't quite as high as anticipated when they were recruited, when they came aboard, when they were showing us flashes of brilliance 2 years ago. Maybe that was the best they could do. I don't think so, but at this point, anything is possible. Let me know what you think. Hit me up on the Anastapulo Law Firm text line, 803-404-6100, 803-404-6100. Have the good players already peaked? It's a legit question. It's also the halftime show on 107.5 The Game and The Game Network.
2: All right, there is Scott talking to Dimitri Ravenos from SEC Unfiltered yesterday. I think it's an interesting question to ponder. Have certain players peaked, or did they peak and they're just this is as good as they are? See, with Dylan Stewart, I don't think so, because Dylan Stewart just has freakish physical ability. I don't think Dylan Stewart has peaked. I think the sky's the limit for Dylan Stewart. And maybe it's not in college, but maybe he'll go to the NFL and they can unlock that next level of Dylan Stewart. I don't know. Could Dylan Stewart be stopping Dylan Stewart from peaking? Maybe. How much did the injury stop Dylan Stewart from peaking so far? I don't know. Maybe he doesn't peak until he gets in the NFL because, again, he is a generational talent. He really is. Now, Lenoris, I mean, physically, yeah, Lenoris has got all the tools and the skills to be a hell of a player on the collegiate level and the NFL. I guess with Lenoris, though, is there a lower ceiling because of the issues with processing the field and decision-making and reading defenses and dealing with these zones that have been thrown at him? Maybe. Like we talked about earlier, maybe Lenoris Once teams got film after that first year, they started breaking it down, saying, okay, we're going to defense this guy with zones and spies and all this, and we're going to, you know, make him, you know, process the field and force him to think more than just react and play. And maybe Linares has had an issue adjusting to the adjustments made to him. I mean, again, that could be a possibility as well. All these things is just all of us throwing stuff against the wall to see what sticks because, yeah, I mean, some guys haven't developed. I think Nick Harbor's gotten better every year. And this year so far, he has been inconsistent. The whole wide receiver room is filled with talented guys who, for whatever reason, haven't consistently been a factor from week to week. So you have that. Could it be a developmental issue with certain guys? Sure. Could it be a ceiling thing? They've hit it or they peaked early and now they just who they are. This is who they are? Yeah, absolutely. All we know is this. Through two games in the SEC, what we've seen can't continue. And if it does continue, then there's bigger problems and bigger issues that are going to be addressed involving, unfortunately, you know, Shane. Just where it is. We're all just trying to figure it out, man. We're all just throwing stuff at, you know, darts at a dartboard. Trying to go, okay, why is this going the way it's going? This should be better than this. And really, the biggest thing is, look, you lose, if you beat Mississippi State, and if you go to Alabama and get trucked, you're still 1-1 in the SEC, and the thought process would be, yeah, I thought we'd play better against Bama, didn't, but did get the win against Mississippi State, so you're still 1-1. Kentucky's coming to town. You should be favored, and you'll kind of still be on the path you were thinking you were on, but just not as good, maybe. But now you're 0-2. You got a ranked Kentucky team coming in. They hit four explosives in the passing game against Texas A&M at College Station. So they will be raining deep balls also on South Carolina after watching the film in the last couple weeks. So now all of a sudden the thought process changes. It's as simple as, hey, you know, would it beat Mississippi State? I mean, yeah, the thought would be better, obviously. But you didn't. And now you're sitting at 0-2 with a ranked Kentucky team coming in who's not being coached by Mark Stoops. So they're not offensively challenged, or it doesn't look like they're offensively challenged. And they played Alabama better than you played Alabama. And they put a whooping on A&M. A whooping. All right, we got Brews Day coming with Ryan Brewer. Gamecock alum, we're going to get Brewer's thoughts on what happened Saturday and what could happen moving forward against Kentucky. That is coming up. Appreciate you hanging out on the Halftime Show. Dave, good job. Nice work. It's Terry Ford. Jay will join us in the 5 o'clock hour. We got Ryan Brewer next, though. As we talk Gamecocks football right here on The Game, The Game Network, at The Game TV Radio on YouTube.

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0: Rogers here. Somewhere. There he is. Snaked out on me. Look at what I said. Studio's empty. Where the hell's Brewer?
1: Someone had to shut the door. You left and just left the door
0: open. I left the door open. That's on me. That's on me. I looked up my way. It's Brew. Brew.
1: Well, what happened is I walked in here and punched somebody. And I got a one-day suspension. I asked Jay if that was okay. I was like, sorry, you know, who do I have to hit to get a
0: That's why Jay's not here.
1: Yes. So instead of me getting suspended, Jay's not here.
0: Jay wasn't a part of that smoke. Jay's like, I got to take the day off, or at least a couple hours off. Oh, Ryan Brewer. So tell me about your day fencing.
1: So can we do that? Can we just start talking? All the commercials that are on right now about the actual, the sport fencing.
0: Yeah, let's
1: talk about putting up what style of fences we do
0: let's
1: all day
0: Let's just go
1: long.
0: In depth today about
1: I don't even know if I can talk about that fence. For an hour, but because I do it all day, but at least let's go positives, just all positives today. No, that's not deal. Let's just get into this.
0: Let's get into it, man. All right. First of all, you know, we'll get to Dylan Stewart in a minute. Looking back
1: you don't
0: on
1: have to.
0: Yeah, I know. I know. On Saturday, a couple major things is first of all the back end of the defense. Whether it's coverage busts, guys are just getting beat, guys aren't doing their job, guys are freezing up in the moment, whatever it is, the back end of the secondary is getting torched. And it's not even a couple of those weren't even you just beat me cuz you're better. It's like guys weren't in position to make plays or in position to even be close to. You know better than me. Give me your thoughts on what you saw Saturday in the back end of that secondary.
1: So that's frustrating as a fan, as a former player, and I know I just feel it in Shane's voice and everything. We finally have an offensive line that's been our woes for years and years, and the running game is great. And then all of a sudden, it's like our DB, I really believe we are like DBU. Like we have so many great DBs throughout the years from decades on to now. And this is not normal. Like everything's, we're fixing, and all of a sudden this happens. Just wide open guys, left and right for explosive plays. You know, when you go through the plan, whoever's game plan it is, Coach Holt, Spurrier's, Shane's, whoever it is, the number two things in the plan are, you don't give up explosive plays and turnovers. We're giving up tons of explosive plays and not getting any turnovers. That's a recipe for disaster defensively. And that is not the Clayton White way. I love Clayton White, so I'm not trying, but this is, if I'm Shane, I'm looking over, hey, Clayton, what the hell's going on, man? We're trying to fix all this, and all of a sudden, this is happening. And it's just troubling as just watching it going, man, we're driving, and we don't score. Our defense is going to step up, do whatever. Nope. I mean, it's like two plays down the field, and that's hard. And momentum, that's hard. Mentality, that's hard for players. But in the same retrospect there, you got to look yourself and say, hey, it's time to step up. If someone has to, on this team, step up and make plays and be the rock, and then someone on the sideline has to start talking and not the damn coaches to these guys and say, we got to step up. We'll go on to Dylan Stewart. I'm sure tangent.
0: Oh yeah, we're getting there
1: in a little bit. But if we want to start, we can now.
0: Okay, you go ahead, my man.
1: The whole Shane yelling at him to get his ass off the field is fine. The assistant coaches have to be doing that. It shouldn't be Shane. It should not be Shane doing that.
0: Okay.
1: And if he's not doing it, someone as a leader has got to grab that dude by the throat and say, "Let's get off the field. You're making us all look bad." And that I don't, that's offense player, O lineman, who, I don't care who it is. Someone, that's the problem. Who is that guy? Who's the guy that can grab him and say, you're making this whole team, university, everything look bad right now. Get off the field. You have to, sometimes in life, you got to realize someone else is in charge of you. And say, there's a boss, there's a pecking order. And if he's saying to do something, you have to say, how high, coach? What's going on? And that didn't happen. And that's, I'm literally starting to sweat right now, even thinking about it. That's how frustrated it is to me. The punching and doing all that stuff, that is heat of the moment.
0: Right.
1: It should never happen. But I understand heat of the moment. When I'm out there, you all know how I am. I cross the line. I want to murder someone out there. Not literally, but maybe. So I get that, the heat of the moment stuff. And I'm that number 40 or whoever for Alabama was putting your head in the dirt and talking to you the whole time. You can say, hey, I was telling you how good of a player you are in my butt, but he was putting your head in the dirt and making it known. So I get you're frustrated. but you strap up, you get ready to play the next play. You don't swing at somebody. But I get that. But talking back to your coach and not listening to your coach, I do not get that. And I will never get that.
0: The thing with Stewart, and since we're there, what the heck? We'll circle back to everything else.
1: Sorry.
0: Oh, you're okay, man. I can just tell you're getting red in the face just talking about it.
1: I literally am sweating right now talking about it.
0: The thing, and look, man, you know, Stewart is a supremely talented guy. You know, up until this weekend, he's, even with the back issue from last year, he's looked at as a top five pick in the NFL draft. He's got stupid bend, ridiculous get off, you know, on the snap. All these things you can't teach, right? Five-star kid come out of high school. There probably hasn't been a lot of no's to Dylan Stewart, right? But this is where I want to get with you as a guy who was in the locker room dealing. And you, I mean, look, man, you were the guy. You were Mr. Everything in high school, got recruited, came out. You weren't a five-star kid. But you came to South Carolina and made a hell of a name for yourself. But you dealt with high-level recruits in your locker room and guys who were quote-unquote can't miss or high ceiling or whatever they were. How does Ryan Brewer deal with Dylan Stewart? He's a quiet kid, doesn't seem to, but there's times he gets hot-headed. It seems a little immaturity is there with him. But this was above what that was. How does Ryan Brewer handle this kind of guy in the locker room?
1: This is a tough one because I don't know what's going on in the locker room. Now, I do know what was going on, you know, preseason coming in with the injury and training, and wasn't with the guys a lot, like on practice-wise. You know, wasn't doing what they were doing every day. Doing his kind of his own thing, but not by choice that I know of.
0: Mm-hmm.
1: So that there's already a rift when it comes to sometimes, like even when I was hurt in training, sometimes I was in a boot and I saw the guys pushing sleds. I would jump in there against doctor's orders and start pushing a sled, doing it because I wanted to be part of the team, wanted to do that kind of stuff. I don't know what happens in this locker room now, and that's the most important thing. And you all know where I lie with Shane Beamer. I did not like his answer when it says that's up to me. This when they're saying, and I know he's just trying to get. I'm already done with Dylan Stewart questions, and I'm trying to answer one right now. So I know he's done with them, but saying when they're saying, hey, what's the, you know, when you come back with all that, yada, well, that's up to me. And it's, yes, ultimately it is. You're the boss. But it should be also be up to Clayton White. It should be also the position coach. It should be also the captains and whatever else is going on in there. This should be a big meeting and say, what the heck, what should we do with Dylan Stewart, and hear him out, and then you can trump them all then and say, no, I don't like your answer, I'm doing this. That's fine. Hear them all out. But if there is any at all rift in the locker room, if there's anything in the locker room where they're like, guys, are like, this is not right type deal, you can't handle it. You can't have them there. I've heard, you know, you got to get rid of the cancer and stuff like that, and I don't want to go that far.
0: Because we don't know.
1: But we don't know.
0: Right, we don't know.
1: But it could be. I mean, I've seen it in many locker rooms. You give one guy, you know, a little bit more of the leash, or let him get away with something. Now, all of a sudden, the next guy's going to want to do that. Or the next guy. Or you're going to have the guy, well, heck, man, I'm working my tail off, and you're letting this guy do whatever the hell he wants to do.
0: Mm-hmm.
1: And that now, all of a sudden, the morale's done with that guy. So, and if I'm, you know, we've had this situation. Let's be honest out there with me, with Derek, going, you know, got suspended. Someone has to step up. And you have guys out there working their tails off right now with 40s balling out. Let them go. Let them eat. It's time. And if I am one of the younger guys or another DN or edge rusher out what they're naming now, it's like, coach, I got this. We're good. You do whatever you have to do with him. We have your back, whatever decision you make. But if he's not here, I'm going to step up and I'm going to be the playmaker.
0: And I guess one of the things, and we're talking to Ryan Brewer, Brew's Day here on the postgame show on the game. One of the things I wonder, because players talk today, and I haven't had a chance to really hear any of that. I saw one comment from Nolan Hay, the offensive lineman, said, look, we'd love to have him Saturday. We're going to miss him. But, you know, we have rules.
1: Oh, man.
0: And you got to follow the rules.
1: You talk about the hardest thing to do right now is to be someone else and they're asking you a question about your team.
0: About your teammate.
1: I got in trouble for this because I towed the line and said, hey, the Dayton Daily News called me and says, hey, you know, what do you think about so-and-so being suspended? And I was like, hey, it's a team rule. Team issue, and I'm not allowed to talk about it. Mm-hmm. Headlines of the paper the next day is so-and-so, Ryan Brewer thinks so-and-so is a team issue.
0: Oh.
1: I was, you know, so I get
0: you
1: a,
0: can't win.
1: So I get a call from Coach Holtz and cussing me out. And it's like, well, I didn't say that. He's, no, yes, you did. It's in the paper. So we had this whole back and forth on that. But it's this. That's one of the toughest things because it's not your decision, and, right. and you can say you can't say what's really on your mind, good or bad, because it's not going to help anything. So it's like, hey, it is what it is. We hope hope he follows the rules and is good.
0: That's all you say, right?
1: Teammate or whatever.
0: Yeah. So you can't win in that situation. And then you're like you said, you're asked to comment on your teammate instead of comment about the games.
1: Yeah.
0: And that's what else happens here is now this becomes a bigger issue than games, which, by the way, you're trying to get yourself back in the win column. I guess the last thing was Stuart, and I was going to ask you, because typically when you hear these kind of things, the head coach will go to the team captains or the leadership council or whatever and say, well, what's your thoughts on this player? And you'll get the input from the team council. And like you said, Clayton's very important in this conversation as well. Because, again, if a guy's teammates if they don't want him back, Is that the decision that's made for you when you find out? I'm not saying this is the case here. I'm just saying if that would be the case, then if you're Shane Beamer, is that the decision that's being made for you because the locker room doesn't want him?
1: Yeah, and that'd have to be a very strong backbone. I was going to say something else. Group of guys that can tell a coach that, hey, I don't want someone else back.
0: Right. Especially someone with that talent.
1: So with that talent, too. So the thing you can say is what I said earlier is, hey, coach, he's a great player. This is all predicated that maybe is an issue in the locker room. We don't know this, but if there is an issue in the locker room, that's where they can say, coach, man, he's a great player, but it's undermining how everybody else is and what we're supposed to be standing for as Gamecock Nation, or as players here, and what you're trying to teach and instill in us, that's a way that you can say it if that's going on. But you can never say, "Coach,
0: right.
1: kick his ass off team."
0: Right. Well, how do you balance this? Is if you have a guy on the team, and again, we all know how this goes. If somebody's supremely talented, the rules aren't the same for everybody. You just want to treat everybody fairly, right? I mean, you want to be fair, but there's certain guys who Jimmy Johns had the great line about Emmitt Smith and, a backup running back falls asleep and you cut him. What about Emmitt Smith? I give him a pillow. We all understand the world. But how much of that, as a player, like you said, you're busting your hump, man. You're killing yourself. And you see another guy, he's the darling of the room and he's getting a little bit preferential treatment over you. How do you try to balance that in your head saying, look, I get it because he is who he is, but it ain't right because I'm killing myself and he ain't killing himself or whatever the case. How do you balance that?
1: It's hard. It's just like anything in life. I look at it now and I'm for my employees, especially guys listening right now, hopefully you're all listening. When you're late to work, it's hard for me to, if I'm yelling at you and I can't yell at someone else, or if I'm not yelling at you, I can't yell at, Jimmy over mm-hmm. here or Daniel over here, whatever, because mm-hmm. you're late every day.
0: Right.
1: Bring your ass to work on time every day. And then so that you can set the standard for everybody else. If you're supposed to be in charge and you're the top dog, you should be early every day. Mm-hmm. If you're supposed to be the best DN, edge rusher in there, do what's right. Right? What Coach Holtz always said, do what's right. And it's easy. All you got to do is do what's right. But then everyone else will follow suit. But it's so hard when you're the main guy mm-hmm. and you're not doing what's right. And the guy, your boss is looking at you going, oh, man, what am I supposed to do with this?
0: Mm-hmm.
1: Well, you got to punish him and then set the standard for everybody else. And it is what it is. That's for every walk of life, no matter what it is, how it is. And the whole Emmitt Smith, give him a pillow, because he was amazing. But at the same time, I'm sure there was a backup running back going, that's crap.
0: Right. Absolutely.
1: I'm still out here working, busting my tail. Let me get a shot if he's doing mm-hmm. that or whatever. So you're going to have some kind of issue if you don't do what's right.
0: We'll come back and circle back into what happened Saturday in Tuscaloosa. We'll talk some offense, too, with Ryan. And the question of Lenar Sellers. Another week of inconsistencies we'll get with that with Ryan Brewer. But, hey, the run game's cooking, my man.
1: Can we just talk about that?
0: We're going to get to your wheelhouse here because that's the one thing that will make you happy is the run game. All right, it is Bruise Day on the postgame show. Terry Ford, Ryan Brewer. Ryan's hanging till 4. We go till 6 here on The Game and The Game Network at The Game TV Radio on YouTube.
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0: taking first team reps at practice. We know that. We're always competing in practice, and that's at every single position. We have to play better at every position. Every position is accountable, and every week in practice, competition is ongoing at our place, no matter the position.
1: Shane Beamer today, the weekly presser, talking about David Kloniger from the Post and Courier, asked Shane basically, has Cutter Woods got any first team reps? And Shane, of course, said, I'm not going to tell you that, bro, which totally understand. Don't have to tell you anything. Brews Day. Ryan Brewer with us. All right, let's circle to the quarterback position here, Ryan, because there's been a ton of talk about it, obviously. Lenore has had some good moments, some not so good moments. The wide receivers have the second highest drop rate in the country. The passing game, it's misfiring at times, and sometimes it hits some big plays. But it's not where you want it to be. Watching Saturday night, what were your thoughts about Lenore's?
2: Just inconsistent again. It's frustrating because of how when he makes a good play, it's a great play. Mm-hmm. I mean, what he does when he scrambles, he's great. And when he's on the run, he throws some dimes in there. But I guarantee he's frustrated, too, because he's putting the ball in people's hands and they're dropping it in nitro. I would talk about that. That was a bang-bang play. What a great play by the DB, but you still catch the ball.
1: Mm-hmm.
2: Put your hands out and catch it. But that's that one was a tough one. Like, Brady Hunt, you know, why are you jumping, trying to catch the ball? Like, things like that over and over. When if you're a quarterback and you're struggling, it's like, guys, again, teammates, come to my help. You know, come aid here. Help me out. Let's go. And you know, give me some catches. Like, we can get some momentum going because he's 100% a momentum quarterback. And he's mm-hmm. a guy that, like, when the first drive, you know, you see it's clicking, and then all of a sudden something bad happens. Like, uh-oh, here we go.
1: Mm-hmm.
2: And it's just the reads aren't there consistently enough. You got the pick six. I mean, it's an easy just numbers game. You know, if you're going to throw it to the outside guy, you got to see the slot receiver didn't go inside enough. You hit him, the numbers, you're fine. You know, mm-hmm. you go on the outside shoulder and it goes easy pick six, but you probably hand it off to Fuller and he's running for 15. But it's just that's one they're going to look on film and he's going to go, oh, I mean, what am I doing? But that's over and over. We got to stop that. And can he grow from those? Yes, but is it too late? I mean, we're 2-2. We didn't. Yeah, that's the. It's how we're losing. I think it's more than losing this game. Mm-hmm. You know, that was a butt whipping.
1: Yeah,
2: and he had plays in there, and I think as a fan watching it, I'm like, this dude has every tool to be so special.
1: Mm-hmm.
2: And then we see, you know, XYZ, a turnover or something, a sack that was because of him, you know, not stay in the pocket too long or a bad read here and there. But again, it's got to be, it's a team effort. You know, receivers have to hold accountability for this. And, you know, the O-line, you know, again, go back to the good. They're
1: really
2: not giving
1: good,
2: up pressures, you know, nowhere near what they should. If they are, they're mostly, you know, they might be because of Lenore's is holding on to it too long or maybe not stepping back, you know, right in the pocket. You know, running backs giving up a couple, but they're still, you know, Fuller stoned a dude the other day and it was awesome.
1: Mm-hmm.
2: You know, so yeah, there's a lot of good. It's just not at the right time.
1: Yeah. I mean, the offensive line, if you look at like some of the scouting numbers, like Lenore's offensive line pressures are probably around 25 or 26% of all of his dropbacks, which is really good. He's caused some pressure, to your point.
2: I don't even feel like it's that much. I think because I'm just so used to last year when it's like every drop.
1: and you know, but he's caused some pressures for holding the ball, whether he's not reading it, receivers aren't open, whatever, that's caused some pressures. And the backs have had a couple, but the offensive line has been solid. And you're right. I want to ask you, I'll throw this, because somebody brought this up to me, and I'll throw it to you. Someone said, hey, maybe he's still got PTSD from the last couple of years and still doesn't trust the offensive line is going to protect him because the offensive line hadn't protected him before. I mean, how much of that do you still see, quote-unquote, ghosts?
2: No, I mean, it happened. You remember Spencer Rattler had a trouble for a little bit where he wasn't stepping and throwing because he was always used to guys being laying on his feet. And then he got rid of that. But, no, there's definitely something to it. I thought first couple of games, I said, well, why isn't he stepping in his throws and things like that? I think there could be, hey, I think I'm going to get hit. There's guys going to be laying on the ground. But now you got to trust your O-line. You got the hogs in front of them are blocking, and they're blocking well. You got to trust your pocket, and then be an athlete. If it's not there, do what you do best.
1: Yeah,
2: and get away and scramble. And that's sometimes it's, you know, it's okay. Just let's not force the ball in situations, and let's not take sacks if we don't have to. And I think he's a. I don't know. It's so frustrating because you see the brilliance, you see how great he can be, and then you see, you know, one dumb play here or there, or you know, a bad read and. or just a just blatant just drop, and mm-hmm. just and it's just the momentum, the head, the everything just goes down. I really love it for the beginning of a game. Just go, just call a quarterback sweep and just truck some guy. And I want to see him flex over, get 15 yards, and get mentality. Get something in his head that says, "I got this."
1: Yeah. To the folks that are talking about making a quarterback change, do you agree with that, or it's too early for that talk?
2: Oh, man. I'm not against it in the game if someone's going is struggling. You see a bad series, you do the old Spurrier, pull him out, let's get Cutter in there, see what he can do for a series. Now, you yank him out, and I love Cutter, but we don't know. I mean, that's the, I'm sitting here going, I can't tell you Cutter's going to go in there and just, you know, not, I hope he would, you know, but go in there and just be, you know, lights out on every throw. And mop up duty, and, you know, it hasn't been, you know, brilliant at times, and they didn't trust him enough, you know, 2 games ago for, you know, they took timeouts and put him in there. So something's going on, but I like Cutter. I think Cutter's going to be a heck of a quarterback, and if his chance comes, you know, I'll tell him to his face, don't give him a reason to pull him out.
1: Right.
2: Take it and run with it. And let it be your team from now on. Mm-hmm. And that's the competition maybe we need. And that's what I thought was happening this season, because Cutter was right on his heels, you know, playing. And that's where, you know, everyone's talking. And what I've seen is that was why Lenoris was playing better in practice and getting better and better. And then in these games, it's just too inconsistent.
1: The run game. Let's positivity come back here, Brewer. Let's talk about the run game. Make you happy. The O-line, the backs, the run game. It's averaging. It's one of the best run games in America, Ryan Brewer.
2: Yeah, Fuller is a stud and is playing well. It's a lot easier when you have an O-line that's opening some holes. And then he's making people miss, and he's outrunning guys, and he's trucking dudes too. So he has the full package. And he's catching the ball out of the backfield.
1: Yeah.
2: What he's doing right now is special. And if you would tell me that we are out rushing teams or have however many yards rushing we are a game,
1: averaging 6.5 yards a pop, Ryan Brewer.
2: That's normally saying, hey, you're winning these ball games.
1: Mm-hmm.
2: And it's not happening. But at the same time, this is even not many other back sightings, Coleman or guys in this game, but the Fuller in this one was just special. His vision's good. Mm-hmm. He has some patience and he has a burst. He's not letting one man tackle him. So if anything, I would like for him to go off the sideline and say, hey, when it's 4th-and-2, give me the daggum ball. You know, I get the whole Brady Hunt motion in, and because that's like, you see that now all the time in the NFL.
1: Mm-hmm.
2: Not just the tush push, but this one, like where the guy, a tight end rolls in, and when they pinch, it's like, hey, let's bounce this thing outside. Now you got one man to beat.
1: Mm-hmm.
2: I wonder, that's just me watching. I'm wondering on film if they say, hey, Brady, you know, you saw the nose tackles all pinched when you came in there, right? So either we got to get out of this, or
1: we got to call timeout, or take it wide.
2: And go wide with it and beat the one, you know, whoever's there. So, but again, if running back, and I don't know how much, you know, voice Fuller has, but sometimes you go on the sideline, go to your running back coach, say, hey, man, I'm hungry. Give me the ball.
1: Mm-hmm.
2: Let's go. Let me eat. And I think he's on fire right now. So let the man work.
1: I mean, it's wild. If you look at their numbers in total offense, their numbers are good, but stalling in the red zone and turnovers have really hurt them. I mean, the points that they could have accumulated with, and part of stalling in the red zone, you've had some drops or miscommunications or whatever, and or execution
2: why do we stall in the end zone or in the red zone? So we've had some guys run into each other on a play that might have been a little trying to be too cute. We've had drops. We've had penalties. But what we haven't had is just line up and give the ball to 28 and just pound it down.
1: Forget this crap.
2: Whenever we get in the red zone or on the side or the ball period, just give it to me every time.
1: You know what? You know what I'm ready to see on TV? They show Bryles like Saturday. Kendall Bryles standing there. All of a sudden, what the hell is Brewer standing there for? And Brewer's just going, look, dude.
2: 28.
1: That's all. I'm going to go back. I'm going to finish my beer. I just want to tell you, give the ball 28. Glad we had a good talk, Kendall.
2: How do you show up that quick?
1: All right, we'll come back, talk more with Brew. Saturday, Kentucky showing up, and also, is the seat getting hot? We'll get to that next. Gamecocks post-game show. I'm not the post-game. This is the post-game show, not a Gamecock. What the hell am I saying? Ryan Brewer's here. It's Brew's Day. We'll talk to him next on the game.

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0: the post-game show. Ryan Brewer's here. Terry Ford, Jay will be hanging out with us in the 5 o'clock hour because he was scared he was going to get punched, cause a suspension.
1: I was trying. I wanted to be here because I'm a team player, but at the same time, I just want to see if it was true throughout life. I just punched, you know, Jay, and I'd be one game suspension.
0: One game suspension. All right. You were quite intense as a player, a little bit.
1: That's why.
0: Did you ever get close to, like, slugging somebody?
1: No. Like, really close? Normally, when they're talking junk to me, it's because I'm whipping their tail. Mm-hmm. You know, and I didn't really talk a lot when mm-hmm. I was out on the field. I just let actions, you know, do mm-hmm. whatever. Or I just, you know, and if I had a, we could crack back too. We could, you know,
0: that's back
1: we
0: could blindside. Yeah, we,
1: so
0: yeah.
1: Like, if I had a chance uh-huh. and if I wanted, you know, if someone was doing something, I'm going to let them have
0: it. Well, isn't that the
1: especially
0: way to
1: do
0: like
1: it? Especially,
0: like,
1: you all know how when I'm catching punts, if the ball's over my head, I'm hitting somebody. Something's getting hit. And that was just, that slowed them down. Mm-hmm. And it was funny how guys would run down there and say, "You're going to get me. You know, I'm going to let you hit me." It's like, yeah, you ran down here so much slower because you didn't want to get hit. So, but no, it's,
0: You have a good point, really quick. Back in those days when some more things were legal, if a guy talked at you, you said, "Sorry, dude, you're going to get yours. I'm not going to yell at you right now, but I'll get my time in 4 quarters. I'm going to knock the hell out of you at some point." Yeah, that was your get even those days, right?
1: It was. And we also had coaches that were ready to fight you on the sideline if you did something stupid.
0: Right.
1: I mean, you know, Coach Holtz was, you know, one of the, you know, best figures ever as a coach, and it wasn't huge in stature, but you feared him, and you didn't mm-hmm. want to do something you didn't want to do wrong. But mm-hmm. you also had, you know, Charlie Strong and our weight Pat Moore, and you know, we had other guys there that, you know, were ready to throw down if you did something wrong too. So mm-hmm. yeah, you had a little bit of fear there, and we weren't, you know, I don't know. I just feel like it's a different game in situation. It shouldn't be. It shouldn't be at all. There should be respect when it comes to the hierarchy of, you know, from coaches to players. There should be respect for your teammates. And it's just sad that one situation or one player has made, you know, the national news or something like this.
0: Ryan Brewer hanging out with us, Brews Day on the post-game show. Terry Ford, we're hanging here on the game. All right, so

0: hey, we had a hell of a practice today. You know, and I think they do have some really good players out there, and so they have good leaders. I mean, I love, and I think the fans have to show up. And I'm going to get this out. This is going to be later. I was going to say this, but I'm going to say this now. The fans need to show up and show out. And you can say whatever you want. If you want to, you know, I hate that little kid putting fire beamer or whatever, all that stuff. Mm-hmm. You can have whatever opinion you want, but have the players' backs. Don't go out there booing and cussing and doing stupid stuff, because you have guys like Fuller out there balling out there. You have one of my favorites is Maurice Brown, Mo Brown. Mm-hmm. I mean, get him the ball every time. I just want to see – you talk about somebody that
1: flipping
0: to hit somebody.
1: The end zone for the two-point conversion. I
0: mean, he's a throwback, just wants to crush somebody at every play, and he's fun to watch. The O-line, you got so much good out there to cheer for and motivate, and we – at Williams-Brice, when we're going – It is energy. And mm-hmm. for as a guy that's been there, and you can feel the energy, and it is like you have an extra player on the field, and it gives me like even amped up just even higher, you know, when you're playing. So I'm hoping, and I know we will. We'll be out there strong. Also, we are going to honor Coach Holtz mm-hmm. in this game. So I don't know if that's been said or not. I don't know out there. So between the first and the second quarter, I think we have at least 30 former players that played, you know, with Coach Holtz. You know, my teammates that will be out there with Skip and Jennifer and whoever he's bringing with, you know, for the Holtz family, and we'll be able to honor him as well. So I don't know what the question was, but the answer is make sure Gamecock Nation is out there and doing what you're supposed to do and really representing being the best fans.
1: Yeah, be honest with you. I forgot what the hell the question was, too. Yeah, don't worry about it, man. We're all good. Hey, we're all good.
0: I wanted to say that. In this hour as quickly because of the whole mm-hmm. number six tangent has gone away real quick. So
1: you did good, man. You got it. Good. Check your box, bro. Box you checked. Got it. All right, to on the field. And I was going to get this earlier in the show about talking about a week of practice, and everybody gets tired of hearing we had a great day of practice, great week of practice, because it's not translating on the field. Whatever level of sports people have played, sometimes there are folks, I'm not saying this is it, but there are guys who are great practice players. There are dudes who go out and practice and tear it up. I was telling a story earlier about a buddy of mine, best practice player in the history of the world growing up. Picked a sport. He'd go out there and kill all of us, right? Then you put him in a game against an opposing team, the lights got turned on, and where the hell is that guy that was in practice all week? Or sometimes, you know, you get out on the field and either you try to do too much, or all of a sudden the lights do get you and you're unsure of yourself, or maybe you don't have confidence that you didn't practice, or whatever the case may be. Sometimes players just don't translate from practice to game. You've seen it in your life.
0: Yeah, there's definitely guys when the lights are on, they play better, and there's guys when they get nervous in the situation if it's too big for them. It's simple to say for me, but like there's times I just don't get it. So it's a one play at a time game. You know, so you're going to have momentum swings, you're going to have shifts, and you're going to have, you know, the crowd on with you and against you. But at the same time, you do your job one play at a time. And it's, so they, right now I look at it, it's like, I can't have a woe is me attitude. You got to have the, you know, if something bad happens, you got to erase it. You know, some of the best athletes they don't remember what happened in a game. I can't remember what happened in most of my games, even going back and watching them. That's mm-hmm. the only time I remember the film of a game. Mm-hmm. I don't remember playing in a lot of the games. Because when that play was over, I was on to the next one.
1: Mm-hmm.
0: You know, yeah, except for the drop against, you know, New Mexico State.
1: Well, you never bring that up.
0: But I say that the only reason, you know, why I watched that or no, remember that so much, because Skip cussed me out for 30 minutes straight and kept rewinding.
1: I just
0: keep over. So watching film, and during the game, I was like, it is what it is. And the next play, I was fine. I hit somebody, uh-huh. and I was ready to go.
1: Uh-huh.
0: But we got to have that kind of mentality. But I think right now we worry so much about what happened. The play before,
1: mm-hmm.
0: what happened the game before, mm-hmm. whatever, you know, this two series before, that doesn't matter. It's over with. You can't go back unless you're freaking Matt Groen or Hiro Nakamura. You can't go back in time, right? If you know those two
1: good.
0: References,
1: that was
0: you know,
1: pretty
0: that's
1: good,
0: pretty,
1: man.
0: I like you.
1: That was good.
0: So I don't know. So just go on, move on to the next play. And we have athletes, we have players, we have guys, you know, you don't have to force the ball to one single guy because we have some players there. Now, receivers, we're struggling a little bit, but we have 28. Get him the ball. Force the ball to him. But we got to find a way right now. Someone's got to step up and just say, guys, when that play's over, wash it. We're on to the next one because we have the talent around us to make something special happen. And we got a Kentucky team coming in that's hot right now. I think they're really good. They're going to come in. You know, again, their coach is a new guy, but it hasn't been this kind of atmosphere. And we got to show them what we're all about. And we got to start off early and just pound it at them.

0: don't you think about this through
1: the
0: break?
1: Answer that question. I don't even know. I just go.
0: You nailed it.
1: Today.
0: You actually answered the. You know, you look at man. You were on a.
1: I don't know what I'm.
0: You've been on a roll today.
1: It's like Will Ferrell.
0: Just sweating over there, man. You doing all right? You're on a roll today.
1: I did turn the air down.
0: All right, we bounce back in. I do want to bring up to you, and you kind of hit it there with the one play at a time mentality, but it doesn't. It seems like this team, when they hit a rough patch, they can't get out of it.
1: Right.
0: They just can't, and things start to snowball. So I want to get into that with you, and we will talk about, you know, playing your coaches, getting all this smoke about his job's on the line, the hot seat's getting hotter. Let's go from the player's point of view. Do you even let that get in your head, or do you just, the best thing I can do for my coach is just go play the best I can. We'll get into all that stuff coming back. Is that cool? You go with that?
1: Yeah, I'm good with that.
0: And plus, we'll talk about your sponsor.
1: Just keep me on track.
0: It's Brews Day with our buddy Ryan Brewer. One more segment with Brew here on The Game. It's a post-game show.
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4: Caleb Williams will miss the next 3 to 4 weeks with a hamstring injury. Last night, it didn't matter. The Bears were starting Case Keenum in his place, and they beat the Eagles 27-7. Ben Johnson called a great game, and Keenum played well. If the Bears can play like this without Williams, it might be time to take them seriously as a Super Bowl contender. I'm Chris Black.
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0: Brewers Day. Final segment with Ryan Brewer. Before we get to all this other talk, I just got a text from your sponsor. You got to get this in now. Yep. There's going to be trouble.
1: What'd they say?
0: No, you don't want to know. I can't repeat it on the air. FCC violations. Be ugly.
1: All I know is that kind of hits.
0: So who is the wonderful sponsor of Ryan Brewer and Brews Day here on the postgame show?
1: Yeah, that would be Ryan Brewer Fence. Right now I got men and ladies out there putting in a fence all around the great state of South Carolina, residentially and commercial, from your temp fence to all the way to your high-end ornamental fence. 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And so just go to ryanbrewer.net and or give us a call, and we will hook you up.
0: All right, good deal. Good deal. Nice work. Let me see.
1: They okay?
0: They're happy. Okay, they're happy with that. Good job. Job by you.
1: Good.
0: You got a tough crowd you're working for, just saying.
1: I do.
0: And Ryan Brewer cat, man.
1: I got to watch out.
0: Jeez. All right, so I'll look at one thing, okay? You probably have. You played so many years. Understanding a coach is on a hot seat.
1: Never had a hot seat.
0: I was
1: even though
0: say,
1: we were 0-11, but that was year one. So
0: yeah,
1: but,
0: you never really dealt with the hot seat.
1: I felt
0: issue.
1: The pressure of a coach that was like, how the hell are we going to win a ball game?
0: Yeah. What do you, as a player, how much, I mean, you should block it out and play is the simple answer all the
1: it
0: time.
1: It is, yeah.
0: But how simple is that?
1: It is, but at the same time, it depends on, you know, how coach reacts in meetings and how things are going. You could tell a little bit in the presser here that Shane was trying not to be as emotional as, you know, he normally is when, you know, mm-hmm. high or low. That's the one, you know, the fault or, you know, maybe to a fault. Shane sometimes has his emotions on his sleeve too much, mm-hmm. or out there. And that can carry on to a player. They can kind of feel that, the angst of it. Oh, man, you know, and get a little jittery, that type of deal. But at the same time, you all now are paid athletes.
0: Right.
1: You know, and you should be caring about, you know, it's tough because I want to play for the guy next to me.
0: Mm-hmm.
1: But these guys now, if they want to play and make money, they better be playing for their daggone selves right now. Because, you know, if they got to go out there and play and ball out for themselves and not hold themselves accountable, something's wrong. So no matter what it is, if, you know, guys can say where they want, you're on the hot seat, coach, whatever, it doesn't matter. You have to do your daggone job. It's still, you're going out there in every play, you're on film doing your job. Because I guarantee, you know, 90% or more, almost every one of these guys that are on this squad, their next goal is to be in the NFL.
0: Mm-hmm.
1: You screw up too much on that field Saturday, you will never play in the NFL. You become have a mentality of not being a leader, you won't play in the NFL if you're a main character on this team. If you have a mentality of you're going to be, you know, someone that's going to be disruptive to a team, you will not play in the NFL on this team. Now, you may play in the NFL because you're very talented, but you're going to get cut down a long way. You know, for the quarterback, when it comes to Sellers, he has to show leadership on there. Because if you go to the NFL, all those guys are leaders.
0: Mm-hmm. Yep.
1: So it's time to step up, not just as a ball player, but as a leader. And yet, so that's by body language. That's by talking to your team, not being a jerk about it, but getting riled up. You know, they're dropping passes. Hey, what do we got to do?
0: Mm-hmm.
1: We got to figure out a way after practice. Let's get more throws in, you know, before practice, get more work in. Whatever we have to do to be better. But on that field, I love to see him finally be a leader. And I have not seen that yet.
0: I mean, we saw, remember, it was the Akron game where him and, you know, he went out to set something to Mazio, and it was like, well, he did something.
1: That was the first time we saw him emotionally do something. In a wrong.
0: In a leadership role. And, you know, there was talk of, maybe do it on the sideline, whatever. But a lot of the people was, yeah, but it was good to see him do it, right? And, I mean, that's just part of being a quarterback, right, Ryan? And whatever your personality is, you've got to, in your personality, find out how to be a leader.
1: Yeah. You are the general of the team no matter how you look at it. If you want to be or not, once you're the quarterback, you're in charge of the other 10 guys on that field. You know, you're the ones that's saying it. You're the one that controls it. You're the one touching the ball every time. You in the center. And you have to take charge. You have to take accountability. And I think it's time for that to happen. And I know that he has every physical capability to do that out there. Now I want to see him mentally do it, read the game, you know, and take charge and just be – when he shows emotion that he's on fire, it carries on to the rest of the team. When something good happens, show some emotion that way. Not all bad, not pouty, not whatever. When it's good, let's get fired up and let's get going and have everyone else carry it to it. And if that happens, we'll be okay. If that doesn't happen – and maybe it's time for let's get a little sub in for a little bit and see what happens then.
0: Do you think something like that, real quick, we got about like a minute, is something like that at times, if you get to feel as a coach, maybe you need to do that to maybe shake someone a little bit, not in a bad way, but just to say, hey, look, you can come out of a game. You can be replaced.
1: You would hope that would register in their head the right way. I think sometimes coaches get scared that, hey, if I take them out, maybe just go in a pitfall and go in some there.
0: That is the negative of it, right?
1: Everybody is different.
0: Right.
1: Every person has a different personality. I have employees that are different. I know I can't yell at them in the morning because they're going to be crap the rest of the day. So I got to do it in the afternoon. So I know. So it's like on the field, you got to, hey, if I yell at him now, is he going to shut down?
0: Am I going to lose him?
1: Mm-hmm. But you're in a sport that if you can't take getting yelled at and taking some hard coaching, you're in trouble. You're not going to make it in the NFL. And that's the next goal for every single one of them that are playing in this thing. So right now, the tape's on. No matter what's going on in coach's head, what's going on there, the tape's always on.
0: You got a good feel about Saturday? Or do you have a feel on it at all?
1: I don't have a feel yet. I would like to really think that Coach Beamer's saying, you know, it's true, and they're having a good practice, and they're going to be right, and it is time to have a bounce back. But if they don't give the ball to 28 every play. I really think if we're just dominate on the run game like we are, we'll be fine.
0: Like you said, don't think so. Don't let snowball. Just next play. Go to the next play.
1: Defense got to start playing.
0: All right. Hey, good hanging out with you, man.
1: Appreciate
0: you like always. 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
15: Game show. Jay will be with us in the 5 o'clock hour. Terry Ford, appreciate you hanging out with us. Tomorrow, the 9 to noon crew will be at Pro Swing at the Cobblestone Golf Course in Blythewood. Pro Swing's tournament. Again, our folks from 9 to noon hanging out at Pro Swing at Cobblestone in Blythewood tomorrow. And Thursday, we have Carolina Calls. Shane, Todd Ellis, talking about the upcoming tilt with Kentucky. 11 a.m. Gamecocks game day with Elijah and Tyler at Frenzy. Kickoff right around 4-ish. 4:15, South Carolina hosting Kentucky. It has become a very important September game for many reasons that we've been talking about and will continue to talk about the entire week. Because we got air to fill. We got a lot of air to fill here. All right, Shane Beamer talking to the media today as normal presser. Shane talking about the issues on defense. The back end of the defense has had a ton of problems. Whether it's just getting beaten coverage, broken coverages, busted coverages, miscommunications, poor technique, not being in the right spot, whatever it is, the back end of the defense has had a ton of issues. Here's Shane answering the question about the defense. Is it an easy fix?
3: I think so, David. I mean, some of the plays that we're giving up or mistakes that are happening, it's not like it's new calls with new players. I mean, we've made some mistakes that in the last couple games with older players that have executed those calls a million times, and their defensive calls that Clayton's been making since 2021. It wasn't like something that we just made up and it was like a new tweak in the game plan. Like, it's basic stuff that we've had some older players make mistakes on, and that's frustrating as a coach because you're looking at it, you're like, man, we've done that thing right a million times. Like, what happened here? It is an easy fix. We obviously got to coach it better, you know, in the meeting room and in practice. Said, okay, we're calling whatever on defense, and here's the different things that they could do and attack you. And you also understand, David, that now that you've put as many big plays on tape as a defense, coaches aren't idiots. Like, they're going to continue to test you with the same scheme. So understand that whatever Mississippi State did and whatever Alabama did, whether we were right or wrong, you're going to see it again. And they'll probably dress it up a different way, different formation, shift motion, personnel grouping. But it ain't going to be the last time we see those plays. And it's not going to be the last time that Clayton calls those particular pressures or defenses. We've got to be able to coach better, and then we got to go execute. And that's what we're not doing a good enough job of right now, David, is executing. And that's where we've got to be a whole lot better, coaches and players.
15: That's the thing that's got to be driving, like, you know, defensive coordinator Clayton White and Shane and Coach Gray crazy, is it's not like Clayton White walked in and go, everything we've done on defense, we're going to flip it upside down and what the hell, let's do something new. No, this is the same stuff that Clayton White has been coaching in the same system, basically, they've been using for 6 years. And Peyton Williams has been in the program for 5, 10, 15 years, it feels like. David Busey, what, third year? Joe Kilgore, second year. Sheed Scott's the newbie, his first year after transferring from Kentucky. And Jazavian Currents is a freshman, his first year, but you got a lot of veterans in the back end of this defense. And the corners, obviously, Judge Collier and Vakari Swain, who have played better than the safeties, they're veterans as well. So that's a head scratcher. It's not like Clayton came in, oh, we're going to do a bunch of new coverages this year. No, it's the same stuff. And you got veteran guys who have been around who should know the stuff. And you're having these problems. That's got to be driving them crazy across the street. And, you know, again, it's got to also be, and this is one of those, if you're Shane, you probably only think about when you're in your car and nobody's around but you, and then you beat your head on the steering wheel. You know, the biggest problem with this football team has been the offensive line and the offense. Well, the offensive line is playing at an excellent level. Run game's one of the best in America. We are moving the ball. We got to get the passing game in sync, but we're moving the ball. And now all of a sudden, one of the things I counted on this year, the defense, has gone the crapper. It's going to drive you crazy. So, again, like we talk about Ryan Brewer, and Brewer's just a different, he's just got a different mindset. And you wish that the players, you wish you could go in, you ever see these like hypnotists, like for a while they're, there was a guy going to the different NFL teams and hypnotizing players, and everybody was having fun with it. You love to take a hypnotist over across the street here, put the entire team, you know, in a room, and have them hypnotize Ryan Brewer's mentality about just go to the next play. Forget what just happened to you. Go to the next play. Good or bad, go to the next play. Because the next play matters. The past play, good or bad, doesn't matter anymore. Go to the next play. Do the best you can. Do your job on the next play. It should be that simple, right? Problem is, we're human beings. It's not that simple. Some guys can wash it and go to the next play. Some guys, the next play screws up the following, or the past play screws up the next play, and then the next play, because now it's in their head. But yeah, if you just get everybody to think like Brewer, forget what just happened, go to the next play and do your best, do your job. And just flush it, man. How much better off would you be? Because it seems like when this team, in the two games we've seen in SEC competition, when things go sideways, they go sideways. It's a Michael Bay movie, right? All of a sudden explosions and all sorts of craziness and volcanoes. When it goes sideways, nobody's getting a hold of the steering wheel and getting it back on the street, on the road. You're going to have ups and downs in these games. Last time I checked, the SEC is like really good. And even the teams that are looked at as bottom feeders are going to make plays against you. How do you react when plays are made against you? So far, this team hasn't reacted well on either side of the ball. You got to react well. You understand, okay, that's over. Can't do anything about that play. Let's move forward. But this team seems like they wallow. And all of a sudden, one bad play becomes five bad plays. Or the here we go again. You know, that deal. Here we go again. And that's got to stop. And you just got to go, okay, that play sucked. Who cares? Let's go to the next one. Let's make the next one great. You know what fixes a bad play? A really good play. I mean, you saw those first couple possessions in the Bama game. Big run, fantastic. Penalty, missed field goal. And on that, we haven't really talked about it. On that possession, too, Lenore threw a ball that could have been intercepted. I believe he off the linebacker's hands in, what was that, the right flat. It shot up in the air and went out of bounds. But that possession went sideways after the really good Matthew Fuller run. You should have momentum to move you forward. Instead, that drive just stalled and died, and then you missed a field goal. Then you get the ball again after Alabama actually was forced to punt on their first possession. I know we forget this because they didn't do a whole lot of punting. Then you get the ball back the second time. You move into Bama territory inside the 30. Then you have a drop pass, a missed block, and then a 4th-and-2 stuff. You had the ball twice inside the Alabama 30, and you got zero. And the third time, you kick a field goal. Three times in Bama territory, 3 points. And while that's going on, Alabama's raining bombs upon you. And they're scoring touchdowns, and they're big plays. And everything went sideways. Then you get the pick six that your quarterback throws in a throw he should have never made. And now you're really scuffling. Now, again, did South Carolina play better in the second half? Sure. But the damage had been done. And some of it is, you know, once things start going against you, you just got to take a breath. The Ryan Brewer philosophy, on to the next play. We should print T-shirts and give them out. On to the next play. Here's Shane. Let's get one more from Coach. And talk about how to get the team, how you get things back in the right direction.
3: Yeah, same thing we always do. Go right back to work and talk about what's real. And what's real is we haven't played consistent enough. And, you know, when you don't play well and you don't play well for two straight weeks, you deserve the criticism. Like, I'd be ticked off at me too because I'm the head football coach. So I get it. You know, I understand that. And understand the heat that comes with that and continue to just be, you know, strong for the players and continuing to get better. And that's exactly what I'm doing. I talked about it in the press conference or the teleconference on Sunday, and I'll say it again to you guys again, but I know everybody in here may not be religious and Christian. I don't really care, but Jeremiah 17, chapter verses 7 and 8, Blessed is the one who trusts in the Lord, whose confidence is in him. They will be like a tree planted by the water that sends out its roots by the stream. It does not fear when heat comes. So when you're in this position, heat comes. And I understand that. We've had a lot of, we've had a lot of really good days around here on the football field. And we're in a two-game stretch right now that hasn't been so good. But we got awesome young men that, you ask the question, people get tired of hearing about the wrong thing. Well, guess what? We had a hell of a practice today. We had a hell of a practice. You know what? So you get tired of hearing that, I'm sorry. You're going to keep hearing it, but we got some freaking awesome young men that went out there today, practiced their butts off with a ton of energy, and they hurt too. So they're not proud of their performance Saturday night, and I know they'll respond the right way Saturday afternoon, but that's it. You go right back to work. I mean, there's no other choice. That's life, and we stunk Saturday night. I stunk Saturday night. It wasn't good enough in any way, but I know what kind of team we have, and I know the kind of people we have in this building, so that gives me great encouragement.
15: I mean, again, bottom line is, you never, and again, Shane hears it, he knows it. It's like, I know you're sick of hearing it, we had a great day of practice. You just have to translate to the field Saturday against a Kentucky team that comes in here with a first-year head coach who beat the brakes off of Texas A&M in College Station, hung with Alabama for a half, and Kentucky's ranked. You're not. All of a sudden, what you thought was, it just should be a W. Now you're going, is that going to be a W? But you're at home. Again, on paper, you still look better than Kentucky, even though you're not playing to that level. You got to get a win. It's that simple. Because if you don't, then it just piles up more. All right, we'll get back into it. Some more Shane from the presser. Let's do a little positivity. What the heck? Shane will be talking about the run game. That's coming back next here on the postgame show. Terry Ford, appreciate you hanging right here on The Game Network, at The Game TV Radio on YouTube.
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0: answer your question and asking Jordan's question, his role or involvement on this team will be decided, you know, going forward by me. But right now, he's not with the football team this week.
1: All right, there's Shane Beamer talking about Dylan Stewart. Suspended indefinitely, no new update. The SEC has also thrown a suspension on Dylan Stewart for a game. We'll see where it goes. I mean, it feels like, as we've been discussing since this Dylan Stewart news popped, that whatever went down after the game, after the post-game presser, my guess is, and what happened again, the insubordination part, when your coach tells you to go off the field, you get off the field. It's that simple. I mean, if we want to put in business terms, that's your boss. And your boss says, get off the field, you get off the field. So the insubordination route here obviously is a big thing. But I also think when Shane keeps bringing up accountability, and that's part of one of the core values of the program, and Dylan Stewart's been suspended indefinitely, and accountability comes up as part of the suspension, again, just like we like to do on the show, speculating, it feels like Dylan Stewart did not really accept his accountability like he should have. In whatever way, shape, or form that went down. Again, Dylan Stewart on social media about the punch with a crying laughing emoji doesn't really help. But again, you reach a line with any player, and do different players maybe have different lines, whether you agree or disagree with it, sometimes they do. But whatever line Dylan Stewart has, it was crossed. And Stewart's been suspended indefinitely. And my guess is, the only way Stewart comes back, if he wants to, we don't know, is if he shows some contrition. If he comes back and then takes the accountability that it feels like Shane doesn't believe he did over the weekend, then you get your chance to come back. And again, you know, we talk with this Ryan Brewer. You as a head coach, I think you obviously consult your defensive coordinator, your defensive coaches, your leadership team when it comes to the players, get their input on Dylan Stewart and their thoughts. Do they want him back? This guy's a hell of a talent. I mean, it's a no-brainer. You'd want him back. But I guess the point is, the things we don't know or don't see, is there anything there? I don't know. But we'll find out. But so far, no new update from Shane about Dylan Stewart. Let's do a little good news, just for a minute. The run game this year has been fantastic for South Carolina. The big issue last year, the offensive line has been rectified, has been fixed. The O-line has been gashing open holes in the run game, protecting Lenore Sellers in pass protection. O-line's been really good. Here's Shane focusing on how good the run game has been so far this year.
0: Yeah, I get it. When we're 2-2, nobody's talking about the good things, and there's a lot of really good going on offensively right now. Michael told me, I think we're one of four teams in the or nine teams in the nation that have over 400 yards of total offense for the first four games. I think we're the first team in here in like 12 years that scored 30 or more points in their first three games, which is what we did. But it starts with the offensive line. And I say that, Alex, like, we're playing really good football up front. You know, to be able to run the ball for 200 plus yards against that defense that hasn't given up yards to anybody, and then for the pass protection to hold up. I mean, number zero for Alabama, number one, the transfer from Southern Cal, like, those are dudes up front. Really good. And we held them in check for the most part last night on Saturday night from a pass protection standpoint. So starts with the offensive line. We obviously got good backs. Lenoris's ability to use his legs in the run game is a weapon for us. There's no question about it. And then give those receivers credit too. I mean, that first play of the game, I know you guys are going to watch Gamecock football with Shane Beamer on TV this week, but I just recorded that before I came over here. And that's one of the plays that we talked about, was the first play of the game with Matt Fuller. We'll go back and watch. I know you guys have all watched the TV copy of a bunch, I'm sure, but like, if you go back and watch that play, you see three receivers. You see Nitro Mazio and Nick Harbor really doing a good job, along with Brady Hunt, blocking. And Nick Harbor's 20 yards downfield and takes Bama's starting corner and dumps him into the ground, blocking downfield. So we do it. Mike Furry's doing a really good job with those receivers of getting them blocking downfield. We need to be better, but certainly our ability to run the football has got to continue. And then we've got to get, there's no question about it. Y'all know this. We got to get the passing game better. Teams are playing really soft coverage against us and not letting Nick Harbor beat them deep. Well, we've got to be able to hit those throws in that short and intermediate area and run after the catch and make plays in the passing game that way, which will open up more in the run game for us too.
1: All right. So, yeah, the run game you want to make better and get better. Absolutely. I mean, the passing game, the run game's just fine. In the passing game, yeah, teams are playing back and they're forcing South Carolina to dink and dunk, or they're forcing Linares to have to read these zone coverages and make decisions. And the receivers also have to adjust. You got to find soft spots in the zone. You got to flood zones. Whatever you're doing as an offense, you've got to take what the defense is giving you, and you have to be efficient in taking it to force them out of what they're doing to you in the passing game. And Linares, again, until you can become more consistent against these zones, you're going to see them. And you're going to see another zone on Saturday with Kentucky. They will roll enough. They're going to roll more zone at you. So that's just the reality of the passing game. And you've got to break that code, so to speak, crack that code. If you can, then maybe you can start getting some more stuff over the top and get Nick Harbor involved deep again, because teams don't want the big fast guy to beat them down the field. You got one of those against Alabama on Saturday. You know, DB fell down, ball got tipped in the air, Harbor caught it, took it to the house. That was fantastic. You need more of those. But right now, teams are taking that away. They're playing umbrella zone or a real soft zone coverage. They're playing back in a zone and forcing you to dink and dunk them. But you got to be efficient in doing that and consistent. And you know they're giving you the intermediate throws. You got to nail those. Guys are open in that middle area or short area. That's what you got to do to pull these folks back in. The run game helps too. You run more, they've got to, you know, bring some folks down to be able to account for your run game. That might open up something in your passing game too with some play action. So yeah, yes, the offense, you want to get the passing game better, but the running game, Matthew Fuller, Coleman's been good as 1B to Matthew Fuller's 1A, but Matthew Fuller has been excellent. Like Brian brought up, vision, balance, breaking tackles, knocking off long runs. It's been really good. Is Matthew Fuller. And this the run game, again, the frustrating part right now for this team is the run game has been excellent. Now, if you can get the passing game on track, scoring touchdowns in the red zone, and not turning the ball over, you got something. Because the one thing that's been stopping you, seems like you fixed it. So we'll see what happens against Kentucky again. We'll be playing lots of zone on Saturday. All right, post-game show with Terry Ford. Thanks for hanging out with us. We appreciate you. Jay will be here at 5 to yip with us for an hour. We'll get you some more Shane Beamer from today. The presser was at 1:30, sponsored by Crescent Construction. And we'll get you some more from Shane talking about leadership. Who are the leaders on this team? We'll get into that coming back also. Friday, 3 to 6, is a Tailgate Friday live at Wesco. Jay and I, Wesco Brewing Bowl, 3040 Charleston Highway. We'll be there hanging out. Feel free to stop in. Lots of beverages, bowling alleys, video games, beer garden, restaurant. Good times. We'll be there, Wesco Brewing Bowl. That is from 3 to 6. We'll come back, hear more from Shane Beamer about leadership next here on the Post Game Show on The Game, The Game Network, at The Game TV Radio on YouTube.

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14: Post Game Show. Jay will be with us at 5. Both of the last hour with us. Terry Ford kicking it solo. Tomorrow, 9 to noon. Tyler, Jack, Chris, Wes, out at Pro Swing, their golf event at Cobblestone in Blythewood. Again, it's 9 to noon tomorrow. Shane Beamer talking to the media today. I was sponsored by Crescent Construction, like always. Shane was asked about the leadership in the room, and here is Shane discussing the leaders on his team.
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15: Certainly six captains, and we talked about it. We need those guys to lead. It's easy to lead when you're 2-0 and things are great. It's when you need that leadership is right now, and I think they're doing a really good job of that. Fred and Sean and GK and Peyton and Brady and Lenoris. But we told our players before the season that you guys selected these guys as the captains going into the season, but everyone on this team needs to see themselves as a leader and lead. And I see a lot of that too, whether it be, you know, Mazio Bennett or Nick Harbor or whoever it might be. So I see a lot of guys that are trying to embrace that role and doing a really, really good job of it. Mo Brown. And we need them to continue to. But as we've talked about, the best thing they can do or what they need to do first is lead themselves and make sure they're handling their business and they're accountable and they're playing well before you start trying to lead others. But I do see guys that are doing those things on the field and then doing those things off the field from a leadership standpoint.
14: Jack? I mean, so yeah, Shane brought up leadership last year with us. At the end of the season, saying, you know, we got to get older, more mature, we got to build up our leadership. To go with the guys we still have on the team who we, I think, are good leaders. So all that stuff you wanted to address your goals in the offseason, get older, get more mature, get more leadership in the building. And, again, we'll see. We'll see where it goes. Right now, Shane's right. You need leaders. You're 2-2. This one, you need leaders. I say this all the time. Everybody's a leader when you're winning. All the jokes are funny. Everybody's, you know, talking some smack with each other. Everybody's giggling. Leadership's easy when you're winning. Leadership is what you need, leaders, when this stuff is going on. Losing 2 in a row in the SEC, the Dylan Stewart debacle. This is when you need your leaders. You need guys who just get together and say, look, fellas, we're going to be okay. Everybody breathe. Everybody just breathe. We're going to be all right. We got dudes on this team. Let's go show everybody we got dudes. Let's go play this game. Like Ryan Burr says, one play after the other. Just focus on the next play. That's it. That's what you got to do. And at the end of the day, this is when your leaders need to shine. Look, 2 years ago, team had lost to Bama in a game they could have won, should have won. Lost to LSU in a game they could have won, should have won, and had lost to Ole Miss. You're sitting at 3-3. And two of those three games, you kind of let slip away. So it's like, okay, no more of that. We're done. We're done with that nonsense. And that team was done with that nonsense and won their last six. And part of that's leadership, part of it's execution on the field, part of it's a lot of stuff. But leadership does matter because, again, at that point, you're 3-3, and you've given away two of those three losses where you should be posting W's and be 5-1. And then the coaching staff, the players, everybody stood up and said enough. And you saw what they did. You're kind of in one of the, you really, this one's worse. You're sitting at 2-2, but you just got dismantled by Alabama. The last 2 times you played Bama, you had them on the ropes and really should have beat them. Wasn't like that Saturday. Alabama just, they ran you over. And then you gave away the game against Mississippi State where you were up 16 early. Then some things started going sideways, and you couldn't stop it. And before you know it, you looked up, you went from up 16 to down 18. So now you need leaders. You're 2-2. A ranked Kentucky team's coming in. Yeah, you know, you got Texas A&M and Oklahoma on the schedule, and they don't look as good as they did coming into the year. But Mississippi State was better than you thought, and Kentucky might just be better than you thought. And you don't know, again, right now looking down the road, you don't know what Clemson is at this point. They found a way to grind out some wins, even though they might not have been the prettiest wins. They got W's. So again, that game, long way away. But as you look at the schedule, things are never what you think they are going into a year. They're just not. But really, it's just about you, right? Fixing you. Because whoever you're playing doesn't matter if you can't get your stuff right on the back end of the defense.

0: passes. The offense isn't far from really cooking. Defensively, we got some stuff to fix, and we didn't think the defense would be an issue. And this Dylan Stewart stuff, these players, you got to push it aside and just go. He's not there. You got to worry about who's in the room. All right, here's Shane talking about the approach after this 0-2 start in the SEC.
1: You go right back to work. I mean, I wish there was some, like, magical answer I could give you, Elijah. You go right back to work and try and figure out what went wrong and what went well. And I look at it and say, okay, we did some good things. We went right down the field the first two drives. And I think we got points on the first four drives, if I'm not mistaken. And then we went 3-and-out on defense on the first drive. So we started well. We ran for over 200 yards. We protected well. We played pretty good defense in the third quarter. So, okay, you look at that. We did some really good things. And then you look at the other stuff. And this is after a win or a loss. You look at what you didn't do well. And there was way too much of that in all three phases on Saturday night. So, I watched the tape on my iPad on the bus to the airport in Birmingham. I watched the tape of the game on my iPad on the flight home. I get home at whatever time it was, 3 a.m., slept for about 2 hours, and was right back in here crap before the sun came up on Sunday morning trying to figure out how to get it right and correct. But I don't change. When the team comes in here at 1:45 for a team meeting on Sunday like they did, I meet with the offensive coaches at 11. I meet with the defensive coaches at 11:45 on Sunday mornings. We have a staff meeting at 12:30. I meet with the players at 1:45, and we talk about the game. We learn from it. We correct, and we get right back to work. But, you know, certainly when you have a, you know, performance like that, you really look deep at, you know, not blowing things up because, you know, we're 2-2, but continuing to make the necessary tweaks that we need to and know that Saturday night wasn't good enough. But there's a lot of signs of a really good team, and the things that we were excited about going into the season are still there. And we need to be a better football team this Saturday than we were last Saturday. We know that we're a third of the way through the season and we got a lot of football left, but it's time for us to really start playing more consistent. And that's the frustrating thing for me right now, is just the inconsistencies. If we were just going out there and getting our doors blown off for four quarters, it would be one thing. That's not happening. We're showing that we have a really good football team, but it's on me to get us playing consistently more often. And that's what we're not doing. And that's just a frustrating thing right now.
0: Yeah. So, I mean, I know it's like the answer that folks don't want to hear, but just got to get back to work. That's all you can do. Figure this thing out. Why all of a sudden can't anybody cover anybody? Why do you keep having drive-killing penalties or head-scratching turnovers? Or you get in the red zone and all of a sudden your drive bogs down. Why can't you get a consistent pass rush? And the word is the C word, consistent. The consistency has been an issue for the two SEC games. And it's got to get turned around. Because if it doesn't, then the bigger picture comes in that you and I both know about. So, and we'll get into that, obviously, on the show this week. That's the big ginormous Yeti in the room, right? Yeah. All right, more Shane coming back here on the postgame show. An interesting question about DQ Smith was brought up. We're going to play that piece of sound and then we'll discuss that next here on the postgame show with Terry Ford. We're kicking it solo. Jay will jump in with us in the 5 o'clock hour. We roll this baby till 6 on the Game Network, at the Game TV Radio on YouTube.
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4: 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The Chicago Bears and 38-year-old third-string quarterback Case Keenum stunned the Eagles last

0: night, beating them 27-7 to improve to 2-1. Having not started in almost 3 years, Keenum didn't manage the game. He threw for 247 yards and 2 touchdowns and ran in the final touchdown himself. The Bears host the Jets on Sunday with quarterback Caleb Williams still week to week. I'm Adam Abdallah.
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0: Game one. NL wild card. Austin Riley just ripped a three-run homer. Braves go up on the Phillies 5-3. Phillies were ahead 3-1. Don Mattingly makes a pitching change. Brings in his closer. Gives up a three-run bomb. Braves now up 5-3. It's over. Matter of fact, I just refreshed the page. So the Braves beat the Phillies in game one, 5-3. Chris Sale, not as sharp and solid as usual, 6 1/3. 3 earned runs, but the Braves' bullpen came in and threw donuts. Phillies' bullpen did the opposite. Jose Luzardo, he outpitched Sale. Went 5 innings, gave up 1 earned run, struck out 6. But then the Philly bullpen melted down. McFarlane and Duran, 3 innings pitched, 4 earned runs, including the 3-run homer by Austin Riley. So Braves win 5-3 in game one of the wild card series as the postseason is on in Major League Baseball. And it's going to be an interesting postseason. The Braves, look, Milwaukee has been the best team in the National League all year. The Brewers seem to be a better version of what they typically are offensively. They're better. Obviously, they've got Miz at the start, at the front of that rotation, who will win the National League Cy Young Award. Jacob Mizorowski. We'll see where the rest of that rotation goes. That could be what does Milwaukee in the postseason. The Dodgers are the Dodgers, and then you have the Braves. The Cubs, again, the starting pitching has been a thing with all the injuries. But any more Major League Baseball, I'll just be straight up. The postseason has changed so much. As the Dodgers have won back-to-back, to their credit. But it hasn't been easy. They've been on the brink of elimination. They've had issues. They haven't just walked through it because they have the biggest payroll. It helps. But you also have to make smart decisions. But we just don't know. It's so much about it is bullpen now. And bullpens are so erratic and crazy that you just never know. And these short series now, because starting pitching to me was always the X factor in baseball in the postseason. If you had a really good starting pitching staff, it didn't mean you won every series, but you had a better chance to win a series and go deep in the postseason if you had good, excellent, or dominant starting pitching. Again, short series, things always get kooky, but now they're even kookier because your starting pitchers go 5 innings now, 6 tops. Managers go to that bullpen big time in the postseason. And again, with a bullpen, even the greatest, most locked-down bullpens ever can soil themselves. It's more unpredictable. Plus, baseball, you play 6 months, even the best teams have a bad week, right? The last thing you want to do is be like Milwaukee, the team with the best record in the National League, and all of a sudden, oh my God, we're going to have a bad week in the postseason. Because then you go home. It's just so unpredictable now, the baseball postseason. It really is. And the American League's really unpredictable. Who knows what's going to happen in the American League? Chase. I mean, again, Tampa, they're the best team in the AL, but they're always put together, they're MacGyvered together because they have no money. So typically those weaknesses that don't show up in 162 games, because Tampa's built for 162 games, will show up in the postseason because, again, they got no money. And the little holes or weaknesses in their roster will usually show up. That's why a team with a payroll under 20 hasn't won the World Series since the Marlins in 2003. It eventually bites you. You can get to the World Series. We've seen Tampa get there. But eventually that thing that holds you back from building a better roster because you ain't got no dough, we'll get you. All right, so that's what the Braves win game one of the wild card series against the Phillies 5-3 is the final there. All right, real quick, Shane, talking to the media, was asked about DQ Smith, and here's that interaction.
1: Why are you asking about DQ Smith, though, like right now? Are you,
2: like I said,
1: referring, but I'm not asking, like, why are we asking about DQ today? Are you referring to something with the secondary?
2: Yeah, with the last two games of the secondary and the production that's been allowed.
1: I got you. Well, I wouldn't say that's necessarily been at the safety position. I think with some of the explosive plays we've given up, Hale, it's been corners, it's been nickels, it's been safeties, it's been linebackers, it's been defensive linemen. But no, wish DQ well. DQ played a lot of really, really good football for us, but we've got four really good safeties that we're playing with right now in Peyton Williams and David Busey and Kendall Daniels and Jazavian Kearns, and Kearns is a freshman that's going through, you know, went through some growing pains the other night, but is a big time player and has made some big time plays. And Peyton Williams has played a lot of really, really good football for us. David Busey's a hell of a football player, and Kendall Daniels is somebody that was highly recruited in high school that we really like. And we felt like going into the season that let's ride with those four, and we still feel that way. Plus, we have Gerald Kilgore at nickel, who has played, you know, safety for us without a doubt. So, you know, I know the gurus or somebody was telling me that some certain guys in our secondary were taking criticism for some of the plays the other night because people were breaking down film from one of the touchdown plays and assigning blame. And what I was told, who was getting assigned blame on social media, is not even remotely close to what happened on the play. And that's the unfortunate thing. But moral of the story, we got to play a whole lot better on defense. We got to play a whole lot better in the secondary. We really like the safeties that we have, and we wish DQ well.
0: I get the question because South Carolina and DQ Smith didn't even really talk when DQ decided he wanted to be one of those class of 2022 guys to come back to college. You know, there was no traction with South Carolina and DQ Smith. And again, the Gamecocks, you know, a lot of that was, from what we understand, is they liked their safety room. And, you know, DQ being available, it was like, well, you know, we kind of like where we're at. And plus, again, there's so many unknowns with these class of 2022 guys to begin with. And I guess South Carolina said, oh, we really don't know what's going on with that. We like our safety room. We're okay. Because DQ won't start. And, you know, the Gamecocks are looking at the idea, well, maybe we like where we're at with our starters or our guys who are getting reps. And now when you see the problems in the back end of the defense, the human nature, right? Well, why don't you talk to DQ, fellas? Totally understand. All right. Post-game show, we're going to jump in here. Hour three, we'll be talking to Jay Phillips sometime in the 5 o'clock hour. 5 o'clock news from our buds, Integrated Media. 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
0: The Atlanta Braves. They come back to beat the Philadelphia Phillies 5-3 today. Austin Riley, a clutch three-run homer in the eighth, gave the Braves the lead. Then Atlanta in the ninth. Iglesias shuts the door. In fact, Iglesias went an inning and two-thirds. Gave up one hit. Again, the Atlanta bullpen was the story. Chris Sale, he wasn't his typical self. Gave up three earned runs and six and a third. But the bullpen bailed out Sale and the Braves. Fuentes, Lee, and Iglesias, they go two and two-thirds, a shutout ball, only giving up one hit, only one base runner did the Phillies get after Sale came out of the game. The Phillies, they were the flip side. Jose Luzardo, really good. Outpitched Sale, matter of fact. Five innings, one earned run, struck out six, only four base runners. After Luzardo came out of the game, McFarland and Duran combined in three innings to give up four earned runs. Duran gave up the huge three-run homer to Austin Riley. So Braves win game one as they beat the Phils again 5-3 in Atlanta. They will go back at it again tomorrow, 2 o'clock. Tyler Molly going up against Christopher Sanchez. Sanchez, great at home, not so great on the road. Very interesting splits. And Molly has been fantastic as a Brave. Let's just call it like it is. Besides his last start, which was not good, Molly had given up no more than two earned runs in zero starts with Atlanta. And then, of course, that final game, that Thursday of, what, last week, struggled against the Reds. But before that, what, one, two, three, four, seven earned runs in like seven or eight starts. So Molly against Sanchez. And again, Sanchez was lights out at home this year, not as good on the road. Last time I checked, this game's in Atlanta. So the lefty will take on the Braves at Truist. Again, that is tomorrow, 2 o'clock. Braves and Phillies. It'll be game two of the wild card round. All right, to Carolina football. Again, Shane talking to the media today. Give you another cut. Sponsored by Crescent Construction. Shane was asked about a scouting report regarding this Saturday's opponent, the Kentucky Wildcats, and you're Shane Beamer talking about the ranked Cats as they come to Williams-Brice.
2: They present so many problems. Their offense, just with formations, personnel groupings, shifts, motion. Like, you better be on your game from a defensive standpoint or you'll get embarrassed pretty quickly against these guys. But it starts with running the ball against them. They average over 200 yards per game on the ground, and then defensively very opportunistic, doing a really good job. Six interceptions on the season. That's fifth nationally and number one in the SEC. They're doing a nice job of protecting the football, operating the offense, being opportunistic on defense, and they're playing with a lot of confidence. And we got a big challenge on Saturday.
0: Yeah, I mean, Kentucky's playing confident. No doubt about that. Absolutely. Wildcats, they smacked Texas A&M all over the place. And College Station. Played Bama tough for a half. I mean, they were up 17-16, and then the tide just rolled them in the second half. Kentucky sneaking in the top 25. Alec Golish, his first season. This is a different team. Much more aggressive on offense. Defensively, South Carolina's going to see some more zone. Until Lenore Sellers and these receivers can figure out the passing offense versus zone coverage, you're going to keep seeing it. Because, man, teams don't want to play man-to-man against South Carolina anyway, because if you're covering a man, you're chasing him around, and Sellers breaks out of the pocket, I mean, you look around and go, wow, who's that guy running by me with the ball? Because Lenoris is dangerous in the open field. So, but Kentucky coming in, South Carolina is favored still at this point. Again, our coverage starts 11 a.m. with Gamecocks Game Day live at Frenzy of Columbia right there on Rosewood off the turn from Assembly as you head toward Willie B. Tyler and Elijah will roll the pregame this Saturday. Kicker, 4:15, somewhere in that neighborhood. You can hear it right here on your home of the Gamecocks, 107.5, the game. Shane also, we'll talk to the media. We'll get more of that in the Gamecock Notebook, I promise, I swear. We'll get more of that. You know, the SEC over the weekend and college football, the top 25 over the weekend, as it has changed up a bit. And we saw some SEC versus SEC action, and we'll get more into it in the drive around. But this league, is it going to eat each other? How many losses are you going to see before it's all said and done? And how much is that going to affect the college football playoff when it comes to like a three-loss SEC team? And we'll get into that at the bottom of the hour and drive around the SEC. Also in college football, if you have not heard, the federal bill aimed at reshaping college sports did pass through the U.S. Senate 77-22. Obviously, one person did not vote or abstained. The Protect College Sports Act, which I know you and I are all tired of talking about, now moves to the House. It's going to look, it's not going to be easy to get through the House. Let's just be honest. Both sides are going to be picking at it. You'll get the more liberal pro-labor side is going to have some issues with players going from unlimited transfers to one transfer and some other issues about capping earnings in any way, shape, or form. And that's not going to fly with the conservative side, who will do not want to see college athletes come close to being employed in any way, shape, or form, because the other side will bring that up as well. So there's a lot of stuff to go on here to unpack before this is going to be finished. Also, I mean, again, are you going to keep, you know, trying to put limits on how many teams can be in a conference? It's not going to be another conversation. And all this is going to go on with a narrow window. House representatives are not scheduled to vote on any bills until after the November midterms. And the bill doesn't go through the House during the lame duck legislative session before a new Congress takes over in January. The whole process will have to start over again. So timing is huge here. And I say it, I've said it all along, trying to get Congress to bail you out, I still don't think this is going to get through. I could be absolutely wrong. Maybe the climate will change and some of the craziness of college athletics, because it's crazy. Maybe the House will even vote and pass it. I don't think it's going to happen because there's just too many agendas to have this get through, especially in a small window. That's just me. I'm no political expert, believe me. What I've learned, I watched West Wing. But at the end of the day, I just feel before it's all said and done, it's going to come down to collectively bargaining with players. However, whatever you want to call it, couch it, shape it, whatever. However it's got to be done, to me, that's what's going to resolve all this and keep you out of court. Because even if this does go through, there's going to be battles against this bill. There's a long way to getting this done. I mean, do we need to see rules and guardrails in college athletics? Absolutely. This is craziness. It's nuts. But you're also trying to get antitrust to once again force athletes to play under rules they don't agree with and they haven't said yes to. And typically that breaks antitrust laws. That's why you're trying to get an exemption. Instead of just sitting down and negotiating and bargaining, which is the way you do it, and I've said this before, I don't think the powers that be in college athletics want to do it, and I feel like one of the reasons is this. We're not going to negotiate with college students. What are you, nuts? We're the hierarchy. Oh, my God, we're the power. Why should we negotiate with a bunch of pimple-faced kids? So I think that's part of the problem, is the arrogance of the power brokers of the game don't want to sit at a table with a bunch of college students or representatives of a bunch of college students. Again, they look at these young adults as kids. And they don't want to negotiate with kids. They don't. But maybe if you would have done that earlier and quit being so greedy and so hypocritical, maybe you wouldn't be in the mess you're in right now. I don't know. But the hope is for the people running college athletics and they can get this through the House and get themselves a bill through that will give them antitrust exemptions so they can, you know, put their version of guardrails and rules and limitations on the game. But we'll see where it goes. But it passed Senate. So it made it through there. Now we'll see what happens with the House. In the NFL, the New York Giants, we haven't talked about this. They make a trade for J.J. McCarthy. Giants give a fifth-round pick because they're desperate at quarterback because Jackson Dart got hurt. And nobody in their right mind would trust Jameis Winston. Because we know Jameis Winston. Jameis Winston could have a game where he throws for 400 yards, 5 touchdowns, and 10 interceptions. That's just who Jameis Winston is. And you can't trust him. So the Giants go make a trade for J.J. McCarthy, who's available, to bring McCarthy in. He has started some games in his career, obviously. Didn't go well. But you're desperate. Excellent quarterbacks aren't sitting around their house unemployed waiting for the phone to ring. It's just not the way it works in the NFL. And with your Giants, you go, okay, J.J. McCarthy, he was a first-round pick. He does have ability. It hasn't worked in Minnesota for him. We'll bring him here, maybe a change of scenery, and a change of coaching staff. Maybe we can get him in the right direction if we need him. That's your thought process. But my thing with J.J. McCarthy, first of all, I wouldn't have drafted him that high. I thought it was a mistake from the get-go. I mean, Michigan didn't rely on J.J. McCarthy to carry their offense. Why? How do I think J.J. McCarthy can carry an NFL offense? That was me. And in Minnesota, J.J. McCarthy couldn't do it. And J.J. McCarthy was put in a quarterback-friendly offense and was working with a quarterback-whispering guru and their head coach, Kevin O'Connell, who, by the way, resurrected Sam Darnold's career and got Kirk Cousins to the next level. And Kevin O'Connell just gave up on J.J. McCarthy. Whatever Kevin O'Connell saw in McCarthy, he didn't like it. Whether it was just his ability, you know, how he thought the game mentally, his work ethic, whatever it was, maybe it's that weird sitting by the goalpost meditating thing. Kevin O'Connell just wasn't down with J.J. McCarthy and gave up on him even before his rookie contract even came close to being done. That's how much Kevin O'Connell was in on the fact that J.J. McCarthy would not be the future franchise quarterback in Minnesota. Now, again, maybe the change of scenery will help McCarthy. Maybe new coaches, they'll clear his head. Maybe everything changes for him mentally, and he can go to be the quarterback that the Vikings thought he could be when they drafted him in the top 10. We'll see. But the Giants make that move, and also they release fan favorite Odell Beckham Jr. Odell Beckham Jr. was on pace for a Hall of Fame career. Odell Beckham Jr.'s numbers, his first 3 seasons, were just filthy. And then he got hurt. Then he came back and had 2 solid years last year with the Giants, first year with the Browns, but there's been more injuries. It's a shame because Odell Beckham Jr. looked like he had Hall of Famer written all over him early in his career. All right, there's your 5 o'clock news sponsor by Integrated Media, Gamecock Notebook. 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That is next here on the postgame show. With Terry Ford, appreciate you hanging out with us. We go till 6 here on The Game.
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0: notebook. Get some more Shane sound here shortly. But first, let's get some sound from Jay Phillips hanging out with us. Hey, Bob. Hey, Bob. Okay. Interesting. We'll get to Jay Phillips in a minute as we figure out why we can't hear him. And we should be able to hear him. I don't know why. That's interesting. Hey, bud. We'll get back to Jay here shortly, but Gamecock Notebook is what we'll get to with some Shane sound from today, sponsored by Crescent Construction. All right, so Shane was asked a bunch of different things about Dylan Stewart. First of all, Shane was asked in the beginning, do you have an update on Dylan?
1: No. He's not with the team right now. And to answer your question and asking Jordan's question, his role or involvement on this team will be decided, you know, going forward by me. But right now, he's not with the football team this week.
0: All right, so that was Shane answering the question about Dylan Stewart. And the next question was, who or what determines all of this when it comes to Dylan?
1: Me.
0: And that was it right there. In case you missed that answer, I'll give it to you again.
1: Me.
0: There you go. Very easy, very simple. Me. Get Jay Phillips in here. You here now? Interesting. We'll work on that with Jay as we can. Try to get him on here as soon as possible. But that's Shane. He says he's the one that makes the final decision regarding Dylan Stewart. And we'll see where that goes. Again, is there I'm sorry involved with Dylan? Possibly. Is there some, you know, what do I need to do to get back on the team with Dylan? Could be. Obviously. But at the end of the day, something's got to change if Dylan gets back to the football team. Let's try Jay Phillips again. You there now, Jay Phillips? No. Don't understand why that's going on. I got no clue. But it's interesting. Okay. I don't know what and why. But anyway, we'll get Jay as soon as we can. Our best. All right. When it comes to this whole situation, will Dylan Stewart be back or not? I think that's where it goes. It just comes down to, does Dylan say the right things to come back? And is it that, and if it is that simple, then he'll be back. But if it's more convoluted than that, you might have not seen Dylan Stewart come back again as a member of this football team. And maybe it's more involved than just saying the right things to Shane. Maybe it's the idea of, you know, Clayton White, what's his input? What's Deion Barnes' input, his position coach? How about the leadership council with the players? How much are all of those folks involved when it comes to this whole thing? I don't know. We'll see. I mean, Dylan Stewart, does he want to come back? What's the attitude of Dylan Stewart? I mean, obviously he was emotional Saturday night. Then obviously whatever went on after the post-game presser into Sunday didn't go well, is my guess. And then Dylan Stewart ends up being suspended indefinitely. But one thing I do know, that if Dylan Stewart doesn't do everything he can to get this situation fixed and rectified, this could hurt his draft stock. Make no mistake, you've had a back injury, and backs are tricky, and now you've had a U issue, and you've been suspended indefinitely. NFL teams look at this. You're spending tons of money on players. Edge pass rushers, last time I checked, don't come cheap. So, and before a team invests money, it's not only the first contract, but it's the second contract. If the player is as good as you hope he's going to be when you draft him, that's a ton of loot, man. And if you're going to draft a guy that plays that important a position, you'll be investing those kind of dollars. You better be sure from the neck up he's right. And if he's not, then you might pass on him. There could be a few teams, depending on how this ends up at South Carolina, might really drop Dylan Stewart on their draft board. Because they don't want problems, no matter how good you are. Do you know how good you got to be a pain in the butt? Or to be a locker room issue or whatever? You got to be like all pro to be worth putting up with that. And I'm not saying this is Dylan Stewart, but it's just another example. Was the Steelers for years with Antonio Brown. Antonio Brown was just, a lot of people thought, you know, the guy was bipolar or had CTE or multiple personality disorder. One minute Antonio Brown was great. Next minute, he was mad, crazy, whatever. Didn't show up on time for anything. Kind of did whatever the hell he wanted. Steelers got to the point where it was just get him to the field on Sunday. Just get him to the field on Sunday. But that's how good Antonio Brown was. But as soon as Antonio Brown stopped being that good, guess what happened? Done. So back to Dylan Stewart. There are going to be teams that look at Dylan Stewart and say, you know, we'll take him at a certain point in the draft where the risk isn't as big. And Colin Simmons got 5 sacks on Saturday for Texas. Of course, he had his sack celebration that probably won't do again. But Colin Simmons had 5 sacks. Colin Simmons has not been suspended indefinitely for anything. The goofy sack celebration doesn't get you suspended indefinitely. Just, hey man, don't do that again. There'll be teams, if they were on the fence on Colin Simmons or Dylan Stewart, again, if this thing doesn't get back on the right track for Dylan Stewart, they'll go, you know what, we'll take Colin Simmons. If everything else is sort of kind of equal in some way, shape, or form, we'll take the guy that has been suspended indefinitely. So my point is Dylan Stewart could cost himself in the short term draft positioning and money with whatever went on here. Just saying. All right, we got the drive around the SEC. We will try to get our buddy Jay Phillips back. It is a technical issue. I'm looking at our radio board for some reason. The button that should be pushed correctly is now not pushed correctly for some reason. So we're going to work on that in the break, and maybe we'll get Jay back. But we got to drive around the SEC. That's next here on the postgame show with Terry Ford. Thanks for hanging out with us here on the Game Network, at the Game TV Radio on YouTube.
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show. Obviously, I mean, over the weekend, as we get to Tuesday now and take a quick look back on what happened in the conference, we've been so focused on what happened with South Carolina, obviously. That we haven't really focused a ton on the SEC. But interesting weekend. Florida, I mean, right now, look, we're not out of September yet, but Florida looks different. John Summerall, that team had some toughness to it. Offensive line just blew Ole Miss off the ball. Ball, the running back, was fabulous. And the Gators just dismantled Ole Miss in the swamp. What does it mean moving forward? We'll find out. But right now, Florida looks pretty good. That's one thing you take from the weekend. Now, about Ole Miss, I mean, look, I pick, a lot of people pick Florida to win that game just because of what Ole Miss just went through, all the emotional stuff, having Lane Kiffin and LSU and Oxford. Now you got to bounce back and go on the road to Gainesville to a talented, underachieving team over the years. But again, you don't know what you're going to get because, again, you have a new head coach. We kind of saw it. And, again, South Carolina will be there in 2 weeks. But Florida was the one thing that popped out the most over the weekend. Texas beat Tennessee. Texas played with their food way too long in this game. Tennessee could do nothing on offense. The Texas defense was fabulous. What, 10 sacks? Shut down the Tennessee run game. The Texas defensive front dominated Tennessee's offensive line. Faison Brandon, the freshman quarterback. Tennessee was Texas was like, go ahead, Faison, see if you can beat us. And, of course, at this level of his development, he couldn't do it. Plus, it's hard to beat anybody when you're running for your life. So, Texas, the defense shined. But this game should not have been this close in any way, shape, or form. It shouldn't have come down to the goofy onside kick at the end and things of that nature. Arch Manning was 14-19. For 201, it's 10 yards an attempt, but did throw a pick. I don't know what to make of Arch at this point. We saw him play really well the last, 4 to 6 weeks of the season last year. This year, I mean, he's been efficient. Three interceptions in 4 weeks. You probably hope that doesn't continue. He's been fine, above average. He just hasn't been a Manning or what we were expecting. That doesn't mean anything. It's just he's been good, but he hasn't been wow. And everybody wants Arch Manning to be wow, it feels like. And it's just not there yet. Texas's offense had some issues. Again, this game should not have been this close. But give the Longhorns credit. They grinded out a 2017 win on the road in a difficult place to play in Knoxville. LSU bounced back. A&M, wow. You know, we talked about this. You know, you change your offensive coordinator. Your offense just, it's not jiving, man. And now Mike Elko's baby, his defense has been getting whooped. Kentucky took it to him. Now LSU does. 35-6. A&M's got some, they got some work to do. They really do. Mississippi State, 4-0. Give Mississippi State credit. That was a back-and-forth game with Missouri and Starkville. Mississippi State had the lead, lost the lead, and came back and got the lead and won the game. To their credit. Because that was a game that was bouncing around. It felt like Mississippi State had control of it and lost control of it.

0: the week before against NC State, just saying. Obviously, we've talked enough about South Carolina and Alabama. The other game to get to, Georgia and Oklahoma. Georgia to Oklahoma should have been rated R. I mean, the Georgia defense just stifled a bad Oklahoma offense. That's what you do to a bad offense. You just choke it. Huge play in the game when it was still close in the first half. John Mateer rolled to his left deep in Georgia territory and fumbled, and Georgia turned it into a scoop and score. And from that point on, the Bulldogs just rolled. Georgia looks really good. We'll see as they move through their schedule, because obviously they have some tough games coming up, but Georgia looks really good so far. Oklahoma does not. And I say it all the time, the biggest problem with Oklahoma's offense to me is their head coach, Brent Venables. He wants to play to his defense. I get it to a point. It's a really good D. You're a defensive coordinator at heart. You want to play to your D, because that's who you are. But you're doing it at the expense of your offense. And if you really, really want to be a consistent big winner, you can't kill one side of the ball to make the other one better. I mean, Southern Cal does that the opposite with Lincoln Riley. He's all about his offense. His defense is what you do to so your offense can go rest. And that doesn't work either. So, but Oklahoma, they got to get themselves together after a butt whooping at the hands of Georgia. Out of conference, Kentucky. They beat South Alabama 45-21. That was close for a little while, and then the Wildcats pulled away. Of course, they'll be at Williams-Brice on Saturday. Arkansas got a win. That's all they care about. They got one at home, beating Tulsa 34-6. Remember, Tulsa was a team that worked Oklahoma State. So Arkansas got themselves a much-needed win to keep everybody calm for now. SEC. As we speak, Alabama, Florida, Georgia, Mississippi State, all 2-0. Texas won their only conference game so far. And then you have South Carolina, Texas A&M sitting at 0-2 right now. Oklahoma's 0-1. They didn't look good. Arkansas 0-1. Haven't looked good. Vandy lost. It was 21-15, but, you know, again, there's no Diego Pavia walking through that door for Vanderbilt. Just saying. And in the middle of the conference, you got Ole Miss at 1-1, Auburn 1-1, Kentucky 1-1, LSU also 1-1, Missouri, Tennessee, like Vandy, and Arkansas and Oklahoma only played one conference game, but they took L's. So that's where we're at right now in the SEC as we move forward to next week. All right, there's your drive around the SEC. We will pop back, get you caught up with the Braves did today, and also a little bit more Shane Beamer sound from his presser today before we get out of here. It is the postgame show with Terry Ford. Thanks for hanging out with us. One segment to go, and then snap time here on The Game.
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3: 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As the MLB postseason starts today, Aaron Judge will not be on the wild card roster for the New York Yankees as they face the Red Sox in New York this evening. Judge suffered a right calf injury and hasn't played since September 16th. However, Giancarlo Stanton was added to the roster after not playing since late April. I'm Adam Abdallah.
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0: guys are putting up with that technical issue we had. Couldn't get Jay in here. I'm trying to. Jay wanted to brag on the Braves, too. He was dying to. Yeah, a little technical foobar. So, appreciate you putting up with that there. I got a little clunky. All right. In case you missed it, Braves win. Austin Riley bangs a clutch home run in the eighth. Braves go from down 3-2, up 5-3. Interesting, too. Johan Duran, the closer for the Phillies, this season had allowed just two home runs in 61 appearances. Michael Harris smacked a knock. Ozzie Albies was hit by a pitch, and then Riley hit the go-ahead blast into right center, opposite field. The Braves can wrap this thing up on Wednesday by taking out Philadelphia again. Sanchez versus Molly is the pitching matchup. Molly, except for his last start, has been really good for the Braves. I mean, really good. Sanchez for the Phillies, excellent at home, not so excellent on the road. That's where this whole thing is at again. 2 o'clock tomorrow is when that game, you get first pitch. Postseason, again, getting underway. That was game one. Other games tonight. Or right now, White Sox are up 3-0 on the Astros. Look, the Astros, 81-81. I get it. Just got to get in. I understand. And if that's your division, you know, that's the division you're in. And you take advantage of it. Astros at 81-81. It's an embarrassment to have a 500 team win a division. It just is. White Sox right now smacking the Astros 3-0. That game's only in the top of the second. Tonight, Braves Yankees, and then late night, Padres hosting the Cubs. I said this earlier. You know, we used to always predict all these things back in the day. Oh, I predict this and that with baseball. It's so tough. It just is. Cubs and Padres have both had starting pitching issues. Padres seem to get theirs rectified a bit more than the Cubs. So your thought is, Padres should win. I don't know, in a short series, we'll see. But it feels like the Padres barely would be better. Yankees, again, your offense without Aaron Judge or with a limited Aaron Judge or whatever. And the Red Sox have been on a heater for a couple of months. You figure the Red Sox have more momentum, but then the Yankees will probably win the series. But again, the Yankees... Yeah, haven't been in a World Series in a long time. Or haven't won a World Series in a long time. So that's what's going on tonight in the majors. And then tomorrow, same deal. Those teams all will go at it again tomorrow. And if you win two out of the three, you roll on to the next round. Now, I think the Braves would get the Dodgers. The Dodgers have been weird this year. They've had some offensive issues since the All-Star break. Had their typical injuries to their pitching staff. But the last 2 years, they've been money in the postseason, and they found out a way to win the World Series. We'll see. Three-peating? But the Braves would get the Dodgers if they get through this thing. So if we were doing Jay or Nay, which we're not because Jay's not here, but if we did, let's just say tonight, I would probably take the Yankees at home and the Padres at home. Tonight. And I would take the Braves to beat the Phillies this afternoon. So that's where it's at with Major League Baseball. Okay, Shane Beamer again with the media today, sponsored by Crescent Construction. His presser talking about many things. And Shane, look, it's a tough time. You know what's up. You know there's a lot of talk about your job status and things of that nature. You've lost two straight to start off your SEC schedule. One of them, you had a 16-point lead and couldn't hold it. And now you're in the situation you're in. And then you have the Dylan Stewart stuff. Here is Shane being asked about Dylan Stewart and how Stewart is handling this entire situation of being suspended indefinitely.
1: It is tough. I mean, I've sat in his home in D.C., and, you know, he and I have had some emotional conversations with each other Sunday and yesterday. You know, talking to his mom, who I love dearly, you know, talking to her Sunday night. That's her son. So I just think, you know, he made a mistake, and I understand a lot of the negative attention that he has brought on himself. I'm well aware of that. The striking the opponent, some of the stuff on the sideline, the Ole Miss game a couple years ago. I'm not condoning any of that. Please don't misunderstand what I'm saying. But, you know, I do also know the kid has a lot of stuff going on, you know, in his life. And yes, he's Dylan Stewart and former future NFL draft star and all that. But he's still a young man, you know, at heart, and dealing with some things, and we're trying to help him through it, and nothing's more important than the team, like I said. And, you know, the easy thing for me, I understand the SEC suspended him yesterday. Before I knew that, on Sunday, before I suspended him, the easy thing from a football standpoint would just say, you know, we're going to, whatever, fine you, go out there on the field, we'll do some up-downs, run extra, that'll be your punishment, but we need you on Saturday to go beat Kentucky. That's like the easy thing to do. And, you know, the right thing to do is the hard thing to do, and that's to sit him down, and hopefully this will be an opportunity for him to learn and be better going forward, whether that's at South Carolina or when he gets to the next level. You know, that's my hope, is that 5 years from now, 10 years from now, he may disagree with me right now, and I'm sure he does, but 5 years from now, next year, 10 years, whatever, he looks back, and I hope that he says, you know what, he was trying to help me, and it's made me a better player professionally by the decision that I made. That's my hope, but, you know, I'm here for him, and I've always got his back, and it's a tough time for all of us right now because we do care about Dylan, but Saturday night, what happened can't happen.
0: And you get it. You do. Whatever happened can't happen. And again, this is a player, it's a player-friendly program. Say what you want about Shane Beamer, the head coach. You can talk about strategies, whatever you want to talk about. Do you think he's a good coach, a bad coach, whatever. But that is a player-friendly program. You hear that from all the players. Look, players could have left after, what, 2023, when the team went 5-7. It was disappointing, and guys didn't jump in the portal. They stayed. This past season, you had some dudes go, but you could have had a lot more players leave after your preseason top 15. You go 4-8. Guys didn't leave. Dylan Stewart could have left. Didn't leave. It's a player-friendly program. So to have to suspend a player indefinitely for his actions or conduct, it had to be something, man. It really had to be. All right, thanks a lot for hanging. We appreciate you. We will do this again tomorrow, post-game show. Connecting Carolinas with Scott Hamilton is next here on The Game. The Game Network, at The Game TV Radio and YouTube. Have a great one.
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